0: For several years, I was a teacher. One of the things I learned is that often kids end up teaching the teacher. I like the story about the third graders who were asked to write down the seven wonders of the world. So they took blank pieces of paper and started writing down what they thought were the seven wonders of the world. After a while, the teacher collected the papers and began looking at their answers. They had things like the Grand Canyon, the Great Pyramids in Egypt, the Taj Mahal in India. They had listed wonders from all over the world. But one little girl was still busily writing as the papers were collected. The teacher asked her, "Aren't you through? I just asked you to write down the seven wonders of the world. What are you writing?" The little girl answered, "Well, I don't know if these are the right ones or not, but I have a whole lot more than seven." The teacher said, "Hand me your paper and let me see what you've written." Then she started reading the little girl's list of the seven wonders of the world. She wrote, "To be able to see, to hear, think, to breathe, to run, to touch, to love, and to laugh." And the list went on. Would you know what the real wonders of the world are? You see, our problem is that we think the great things of life are the magnificent material things, and we miss the blessings that our Father is giving to us every day. The psalmist writes in Psalm 139, verse 14, "I will praise you, for I am fearfully and wonderfully made. Your works are marvelous, and my soul knows it very well."
1: A father's hands. Hands that work.
2: "Hey, Frank, hand me that sledgehammer, will ya? 20 more and we go home, boys."
1: Hands that carry.
3: "But I don't want to go to bed, Daddy."
4: "I know, I know. How about I read you a story before you say your prayers?"
3: "Okay."
1: Hands that love.
3: "Dear God, thank you for Jesus and for my family and my guinea pigs. And God, take care of Daddy's hands. He works hard and comes home with scratches and cuts. Sometimes they're still bleeding. Please make them better so it doesn't hurt when he plays baseball with me."
1: Our children often notice more than we think they do. Praying with your children lets you see what's on their minds and hearts. A message from the National Day of Prayer Task Force.
5: "I came to the conclusion that this may be perhaps one of the most challenging presentations you will hear during the course of this series. Because I want to talk about when prayer becomes dangerous. When it becomes dangerous to pray. Yeah. See, because for most of our lives, prayer has been a natural part of our existence as Christians. Prayer has gotten us through so many tribulations and trials. Prayer has brought us through much trouble. Am I in the church this evening? Prayer has given us many victories when we never thought we would have had any victories. And for many of us, prayer has been very comforting. We find solace in prayer. I don't know what we would have done if we could not pray. And yet, it would be remiss of me if I did not tell you that prayer is going to put us in trouble one day. Prayer will become dangerous one day. See, if your mind can't wrap around it, let me help you. If prayer has been a weapon that the child of God uses to fight the enemy, then you should understand that it's going to be Satan's plan to disarm you. Is the church with me? To remove that weapon away from you. And can you imagine if we are no longer able to pray, we no longer have any defense? So you should expect it. Yeah? If you're not too sure, let me help you so you can get an understanding of what I'm talking about. One of the Bible writers that spoke on this subject is not he's not somebody that we tend to classify as a prophet. He's not listed among the prophets. But when you read his writing, he has a lot of prophetic utterances. And this is the Apostle Paul. Very interesting fellow, right? When you read Paul's writing, he has a lot of prophecy in his writing, yet they have not listed him as none of the big time prophets. But hear what the Apostle Paul has to say about this very thing in the book of Romans, chapter 1 and verse 28. I don't know if you guys have ever seen this text before. You may have rushed over it, but I'm going to take my time and direct your attention there. Can we get up on the screen? Romans 1, verse 28. Romans 1, verse 28. Here's the text. The text says, and even as they did not like to retain God in their knowledge. Let me come down a little closer to you. Right? Paul says, speaking about the generation in the last days, even as they did not like to retain God in their knowledge, God gave them over to a debased mind to do the things which are not fitting. Now, I'm going to take the first part. Paul says, we will come across a generation that does not like to retain God in their knowledge. Now let's unpack that. What does that mean, Brother Paul? Paul says we're going to come across a generation, and maybe you are in it, that does not want to have any knowledge of God, that does not want God to be part of their understanding, that does not want God to be part of their knowledge. Now, what is knowledge? Question. Where do people get knowledge from? Knowledge presupposes learning. Am I right? Come talk with me. Knowledge presupposes learning. Good. Where do people learn? School. Did somebody say school? Oh, yes. Where do people learn? Schools. Yes. Schools. Did they say schools? Schools are the center of learning. That's where we get our knowledge. Oh, well, hear what Paul says. Paul says, I'm about to tell you that you will come upon a generation that does not want to retain God in the center of knowledge. I still don't get it. Hey, Paul says you will come across a time when schools will no longer want God to be mentioned in it. Paul says you.

will be a time when schools, colleges, and university, when you go, if you go into any public school, college, and university in Toronto or in America, and go there and try, ask you as a teacher to ask your teacher to have prayer in school, and you see what happened. You know, I'm excited about the age to which we come, and I can talk to Google. Siri, any one of them. Is public praying allowed in schools? Answer. In public schools in Canada, this is the internet, this is AI. In public schools in Canada, school-sponsored prayer. What prayer? School-sponsored prayer is generally not allowed under the Charter of Rights and Freedoms, which protects freedom of conscience. However, students can engage in voluntary prayer by themselves, personal prayers, as long as it does not disrupt school activities, prior disrupting schools. Here's another one. Canadian law prohibits schools from imposing religious prayers or practices on students. Oh, here's another one. The Charter of Rights and Freedoms protects individuals' right to freedom of conscience, including the right not to engage in religious practice. Here's another one. Public schools are required to be conducted on strictly secular, let me read this slowly. Public schools are required to be conducted on strictly secular and non-sectarian principles, meaning they should not teach religious dogma or promote specific religious practices. It is very interesting that the law that bans prayer in school is a law that protects freedom of conscience. You still don't get it. The irony is that the law that they use to ban prayer is the law that protects freedom of conscience. But you still don't get it. The freedom of conscience says, I am free to express my religious desire and believe in whatever I want to believe. But it is that law that is used to ban prayer. Because when the school decides to pray, when the teacher decides to pray in the classroom, yeah, it's going to offend somebody else. So we're not worried whether it offends God or not. We're worried about offending somebody else. Paul says, we are going to come to a time, when they do not want to retain God in their knowledge. See, I recall growing up as a little boy in primary school. God, I don't know what happened to those days. As a little boy in primary school, when lunchtime comes and the bell rings, yes, everybody will stand up and they will say a prayer before you go for lunch. Anybody know what I'm talking about? Yeah, we'll say a prayer. I was trying to remember the prayer we used to say, thank you, Lord. I can't remember. All I know is that, thank you, Lord, for the food we eat. That's the part I don't remember. It was a couple of things that you thank the Lord for. And then it ended with, thank you, Lord, for the clothes we wear. Yeah. Some stuff like a whole long list. But I just remember the food that we eat because it's lunchtime. Amen. And at the end of the day, when school dismisses and the last bell rings, everybody would stand up again and we pray again. Yes, and in the morning.

So a whole generation of children grew up learning how to pray. Amen. Now, that which helped us to be decent, honorable, respectable, God-fearing member of the society has now been banned from schools because they don't want to retain God in their knowledge. So what happens then? We have a whole generation of young people growing up with absolutely no knowledge of God. Because they don't get it at home. They don't go to church. And it is banned from school. So we have a whole cohort of young people. Now you understand, if you check the Pew Report research, Pew research will tell you, every successive generation is more ungodly. Baby boomers, Generation X, all of them coming down. Every successive generation is more ungodly, less interest in religion, less attendance at church. Hey, watch the trend going down, down, down, down, down, down, down. And what we have is a crop of young people who in schools now are finding enjoyment in vaping, in drinking, in sex, but you can't pray. So what do you think going to happen when they become the adults? When they don't have any knowledge of God. And what will the world look like? Then church will become black and white TV. Irrelevant. Because prayer that used to be the source of comfort is now banned from the school. You know, when prayer used to be a part of school, when we used to pray three times per day, start the class, lunchtime, and in the evening, when prayer used to be regular in schools, school-sponsored prayer, there were no mass shootings. School used to be a safe place. Hey, so safer than some home. Is the church with me? Yeah, when you send your children to school, you know they are well-protected. Yeah, teachers used to be respected and revered. I would together when you send your children to school and you know your school, the teacher is a God-fearing person, you feel safe. Now school become a killing ground. When we send our children to school, there's absolutely no assurance they're coming back home. And we're tired to see the signs of children running out of class with two hands up in the air crying. They do not want to retain God in their knowledge. So who you think take that space? So if a teacher decides, okay, class, let's stand up and pray, then suddenly she finds herself in trouble by praying. The prayer that used to be so comforting now become the source of trouble. Is the church still with me? This is the age to which we have come. And by the way, if you think this is new, Daniel went through it. Daniel chapter 6. Come, let me give you a little story. Daniel 6. Let's put Daniel up there. This is a fascinating story. It's one of the most exciting story that we tell our children. Daniel in the lion's den. You remember that stuff? Yeah, we sang about it a while ago. But here's the story. If you're just joining us, I'm talking about watch and pray. Daniel 6 verse 1 says, this is fascinating. So stay with me. This is fascinating. Every one of you in this church who is an immigrant, you can identify with this story. Fascinating story. Here's it. The Bible says, so it pleased Darius to set over the kingdom 120 satraps to be over the whole kingdom. Pause. Let me give you some who Darius is. Darius is the new. There's a change in government. Amen. King Nebuchadnezzar is dead. And Belshazzar is dead. And so there's now the Medes and the Persians have now took over the kingdom of Babylon. Is the church with me?
So there's a new governor, just as though you get a new guy on the 29th.

9th of this month in Canada. You'll have a new person. Perhaps. Oh, well, maybe. Whatever. Or either a new one or this one who is temporary become permanent. Am I correct? Good. See you. Anyway, so Darius is the new governor in town. So the Medes and the Persians took over Babylon, and so this new governor is in town. This new king is in town. And the Bible says he set up, watch the preacher, he set up the kingdom of Babylon. He set up a structure, an hierarchical structure. He had 120 satraps. Now, a satrap is maybe like your mayor. I checked it out. You got a mayor of Whitby. Yes, it's like a mayor. 120 mayors. Watch this. And above the mayors, above the 120 mayors, he installed three governors. Are you still with me? Good. So the three governors are higher than the mayors. The mayors answer to the three governors, and the three governors answer to the king, Darius. Have you seen the structure? Yes. Then the text says, Daniel was one of the three governors. Oh, by the way, he doesn't belong to that country. He's a prisoner of war. That's why he reached down there. It's amazing when you come into the island, into the country as a prisoner of war, and you turn governor. whoa, let me fix it. It's interesting when you come into Canada as an illegal alien and you turn governor over some Canadians. See the problem? Yeah. When you don't belong here, but you rose to the height, and you're now presiding over those who belong here. That does not go down too well with some people. Not just now, way back from Daniel's days. Is the church with me? So the text says Daniel was one of them that the satraps gave account to them so that the king would not suffer. So the king set up this thing so that's the order of the government. That's the order of the government. Well, the next verse says, verse 3 says, then this Daniel, one of the three governors, distinguished himself above the governors. How many governors are there? Three. So this Daniel distinguished himself above the governors, the other two governors, and above the mayors, because an excellent spirit was in him. And the church say amen. Yeah, and when an excellent spirit in you, wherever you are, God is going to rise you up. Amen. And the Bible says he excelled. And the king, watch this, and because an excellent spirit was in him, the text says the king gave thought. Thought of what? To set Daniel over the whole realm. Woo! Catch it if you can. So because Daniel was doing such an excellent job, right, a people person, kind and, you know, the king was thinking of putting him above the other two governors, because they're all on the same level, you know, but God. But the king was now to put him as number one, as the chief governor. And the other governors heard that the king had this plan in mind. Oh, Jesus, help us. Yeah? And that is not going to go down too well. So the Bible says, so the governors and the mayors, they sought to find some charge against Daniel concerning the kingdom. They say, hey, we need to find something on this guy. Because we can't sit down here. This is our country. This is our place. We can't sit down here and watch an illegal immigrant come here and rise us to the level. So the only way to do that is to take him down. And to take him down, we have to find something that he does. Come up with something. By the way, you know how much of that stuff goes all around in the workplaces, all over the place. People find something to take you down. When they see you climbing up too high, you're going up too fast. Oh, no. We're going to find something to take you down. Hear me. You don't have to do anything bad for people to come after you. You just have to live right, and they're coming after you. Because your righteous life is an indictment to them. Is the church with me here? Yeah. And so the text says, they decide, let's check this guy work.

and they pore over Daniel's decisions and they pore over his work and they could not find a single thing. So they said, you know what? We ain't going to find nothing with this guy. Because he was faithful. Nor was there any error or fault found in him. Why are you going after a man if there is no fault in him? Except that the fault is in you, filled with jealousy. Is the church with me? Hang on, I'm going somewhere. And the Bible says, verse 5, the Bible says in verse 5, look at verse 5, the text says, then these men said, meaning they came together, you know, some lunchroom talk. They said, we shall not find any charge against this Daniel unless we find it against him concerning the laws of his God. Oh, we cannot find no problem with his work. Amen. But we can find something with his religion. And they knew something about Daniel that was publicly known. Oh, it was not that he was a vegetarian. Well, we know that, but that was not the point here. What he was known for is not vegetarianism. No. What he was known for is not even good tithe paying. No. What he was known for is an active prayer life. Is the church with me? That was publicly known. So they decided, oh, okay. We have to take this guy down, but the only way we will do that, we have to find something with him and his God. So the governors and the satrap, the two governors, those two jealous, good-for-nothing governors, and the mayors, they thronged before, they went to the king in secret, and they said to the king, said, King Darius, live forever. By the way, you have to tell the king, anytime you call the king's name, you have to say, live forever. If you don't do it, then you don't live another day. you have to, king, live forever. They say, king, live forever. Here's the next word. The Bible says, and the governors and the, of the, can we, did I miss something? Yeah, king, live forever. And all the governors of the kingdom, they administrate. That's what they come tell the king, you know. They say, king, all the governors in your kingdom, all the administrators and the mayors and the counselors and the advisors, we have all came together and we have established a royal statute, meaning we come up with a law in the legislative assembly. we come up with a royal statute and a decree that whosoever petition any God. What does that mean? Petition any God. Whosoever pray to any God or any man for the next 30 days. By the way, it has nothing to do with what's happening in America. You know, 30 days registration have nothing to do with what's down here. It says, anybody who pray to any God or any man for the next 30 days, except that prayer come to you, O King. We are saying in our law that that person should be thrown into the lion's den of lions. Interesting. May the Lord help us in the church. So they said to the king, you don't have to do anything about it. We have already hammered it out. We have had the legislation and the regulations with it. All we need is for you to sign it. We put it on the king's desk for signature. And now the king established the decree and signed the writing. Now, O king, they said, establish the decrees and sign the writing so that it cannot be changed according to the law of the Medes and Persian, which does not alter. So the king liked the idea because he liked that there's a law in the land that anybody going to pray has to pray to him. See, I told you that prayer can become dangerous. It happened before, it will happen again. In fact, it is still happening even now. There are some people who lose their job and lose their livelihood over prayer. And the fact that we can pray so easily now, we're taking it for granted. Hang on, it soon disappear from you.

So the text says, the verse 9, therefore the king signed the decree, put his stamp on it, and hear the preacher, it became the law of the land. You can't pray. We don't stop you from praying. But your prayer must be to the king and not to God, which means that he replaces God. Is the church with me? Yeah. Oh, hang on, Virgin, hang on. I wonder, Brother Pastor, how many, if they were to bring that law to Canada, I wonder how many of the members who stand up and give big testimony in church would break under this law. It happened before. It will happen again. Because it's one thing to testify in church when we have freedom. It's another thing when the law has changed. The Bible says, therefore, King Darius signed the written decree. Now, verse 10. Now, when Daniel knew that the writing... Look at verse 10. Can you read with verse 10 with me? 1, 2, 3. When Daniel knew that the law was signed. Amen. When he what? When he knew that the law was signed. With the knowledge that the law has passed. The Bible says he went home. I think he took the day off. Amen. Now remember, this guy is next to the king. He's right up there, right? In the political leadership. So he's aware that cabinet sign off on this, that this thing is law. So he took the day off and he went home. And when he went home, he went in his upper room with his windows open towards Jerusalem. Draw the curtain. Hey, this is not the time to go in the closet. This is the time to draw the curtain. He draw the curtain in the upstairs, in the upper room window, and with the window towards Jerusalem. And the reason he turns towards Jerusalem, because that's where he came from. Jerusalem was destroyed by Nebuchadnezzar. He was captured as a prisoner down in Babylon. And for every time, he has been yearning to go back home to Jerusalem. So he turned his face to Jerusalem. And the Bible says, and look at the next verse. The next part of the verse says, and he knelt down on his knees. And the text says, law or no law, king or no king, this guy went down on his knees 3 times that day. Amen. Three, how many times? He didn't even do it one time, you know. He did it morning when school start, lunchtime just before go to lunch, and evening when school finish. Amen. 3 times that day, he knelt down. So if you think it was a mistake at the first time, he did it the second time. You think it was a mistake? No, the third time he said, this is no mistake. I am doing it because I put God before man. 3 times. And prayed. And you know what amuses me? Look at the guy prior. I thought the guy would pray, dear God, please deliver us out of this predicament. And that's what Kendallwood members would pray. God, deliver us out of this predicament. Roll back this law. No, that's not what he did. Look at what he says. The Bible says, he prayed and did what? And gave thanks. Woo! This guy prayed and gave thanks. Yes, sir. Prayed and give thanks. Sing praises. Hallelujah. Every day I hear people, Adventists, you know, there are some good members of my church. They're interesting people. They learn that one day the Sunday law will pass. They have been taught in church every single day. Every time they see something looking like something, they start to worry. What are you worried for? Praise the Lord, let it come. We want it to come. Amen. The text says he prayed and he gave thanks. He says, God, you're a good God. In your hands, I place myself. Amen. And he gives that. Sometimes when we worry, we should be giving God thanks. But praise confused the enemy. Meaning that Daniel was not worried at all. Because Daniel knows in whose hands he was. In the church.

Daniels in the Adventist church? Where are they? He prayed. He wasn't fearful of what was going to happen, because he knew the only reason he's governor is not because he's bright. No, it's because the hand of God brought him there. Hear me, brethren. When God put you in place, hey, nobody can take you out. You must learn to trust in God. You are where you are because God has led you there. Amen. And the text says, then when Daniel prayed, watch it, verse 11, while he was down up there praying, these guys were downstairs peeping. Oh, man. Woo! The Bible says, then these men assembled and found Daniel praying. Yeah, and they must have taken their cell phone and take pictures of it. Oh man, the evidence of it, praying. They must put it in the papers the following morning. Hey, guess who's praying? The king's right hand man. This is big political story, because the guy who's next in line to the king is defying the king's order. This is big story, y'all. So they found Daniel praying and making supplication before God. And they went, verse 12 says, they rushed straight to the king. Call a meeting in the situation room. And they went before the king and they spoke concerning the king's decree. They says, king, just remind us. Didn't you sign... didn't you sign a decree the other day that every man who petition any god or man within 30 days except you, O king, should be cast in that? Do you remember signing that? Oh, yeah, I did. Oh, they said, well, we have news for you. They come gleeful and delightful. We have news for you. What news do you have? Well, the king answered and said, yes, the thing is true. I mean, in the verse 12, they said, yes, the king is true. The thing is true according to the law of the Medes and Persians. Can we get up there? Yeah, they said, the king says, yes, I remember signing it according to the law of the Medes and Persians, which does not alter. So verse 13, so they answered and said to the king. That, notice how they reported the case to the king, and you will see malice and prejudice that drove their action. They said, O king, that Daniel, that old rascal, Daniel, watch this, that Daniel who is one of the captives of Judah, put another way, who don't belong here, oh, hey, who was a prisoner when he came here, who you took and put over us, has now disgraced you and defy you. That's a setup. That Daniel, whom you choose to put over us, does not show due respect for you, O king, or doesn't show any due respect for the decree that you have signed. But he has continually to make his petition, not just one time a day, king, but three times a day. And here's the picture if you need it. Wow. You must understand that when the Lord is with you, ain't nobody can be against you. You must understand that the God you pray to will deliver you in times of trouble. Is the church with me? Hang on, because I'm going somewhere. Look at the king's response. I'm in verse 14. Verse 14 says, and when the king heard this, when he heard these words, he was greatly displeased with himself. Is the church with me? Because he now realized that these guys have set him up. Because Daniel was his best governor. Is the church with me? Now he realized the political dirtiness that was among them. And he's realized that they set him up to take down the best governor he has on the province. And he was displeased with himself. And he set his heart on Daniel. So he decided, I am going to deliver Daniel. But he can't.

And change the law. It is already set. Are we together? Verse 15. Then these men approached the king and said to the king, "No, O king, you can't help him right now." It is. Let's go verse 15. Can we go verse 15? Anybody there? Verse 15. Can we go verse 15? Then these men approached the king and said to the king, "Know, O king, that it is the law of the Medes and the Persians." They're reminding the king, you know. They're reminding the king that, yeah, that is the law, that is your law. It can't be changed. Not even you can change it, right? That no decree or statute which the king established may be changed. So the king finally, in verse 16, have to give command that they brought Daniel and cast him in the den. So they gave command so Daniel be cast into the den of lions. And I'm wondering what's in Daniel's mind as they take him, as they took him to the lion's den. Yeah. I'm wondering what would be in your mind as you take, "Lord, please send an angel to rescue me." And every step he makes, hoping that an angel will come, ain't no angel. Ain't no angel. You know, sometimes when you want God, he's not there. Anybody know what I'm talking about? Yeah. Oh, yeah. Okay. You never experienced. I experienced a whole lot. Sometimes when I want God, I can't find him. He's not there. Ask Job. When Job searched for him, Job couldn't find him. God silent. In Daniel's predicament, God silent. And all his, I don't know how long it took from his house to the lion's den. I don't know how far that journey is. But I imagine every step he makes, he's talking with God, hoping that deliverance will come. So the king gave command and they threw him in the lion's den. But the king spoke, saying to Daniel, when Daniel was going off, the king said, "Hey, Daniel, your God," come on, help me read. "Your God, whom you serve continually, will deliver you." This is the testimony of a king. Whoa. King says, "Oh, that your God will deliver you." Because the only way you as a prisoner come in this country could rise at the position is because you have a God who delivers and a God who hears. So don't worry. Go to the lion's den in peace, knowing that your God will deliver you. Oh gosh, I wish, by the way, the king is not a Christian, you know. The king is not even an Israelite. The king is a Persian king. But he had such faith in Daniel's God that we can't find in the church members. Every time when we look at faith outside the church, it's greater than faith inside the church. Ask Jesus and the centurion. And Jesus says, "Such faith I don't find in the whole of Israel." Your God will deliver you. Then brought him to the tomb, to the den. And they threw him inside the den. Put a stone over the mouth of it. And the king sealed it with his own ring, with the signets of his lords and the purpose concerning Daniel might not be changed. And you think the story was over. Oh, Lord of mercy. It's amazing when you trust God. Because I want you to hear me say, when you want God to turn up, he does not turn up when you want him to turn up. He turns up when he thinks it's best to turn up. Amen. And even though it may appear to you as if he's late, he's always on time. God is the only person who can be late and on time at the same time. What Daniel did not know, that God went ahead of him, took a position in the den to receive him when he comes. Hey, hey, hey, to receive him when he comes in. See, had Daniel broken and give up and said, "Okay, no problem, I will obey the law," he would never have known that God would have delivered him out of the lion's den. Some of us have got no deliverance because we break too early, not willing to trust God.

fire deliver this guy. This is amazing stuff. Hey, it was during prayer. It was in the midst of prayer that they arrested Jesus. You remember that? It was in the midst of prayer that he arrested Jesus. I'm in Mark 14 verse 32. Turn the Bibles here. It's in the midst of prayer that they arrested Jesus. The Bible says Jesus brought his disciples to Gethsemane up to pray. And while he was praying, he was giving the warning, which I'm giving to Kendall Wood, that when you pray, you must also watch. Stay awake. Right? It is in that moment, in the middle of Jesus' prayer in the garden, that Jesus' enemies arrived. In the middle of prayer. Is the church still with me? In the middle of prayer. Here's the text. Mark 14, verse 32. I want you to watch this. I know some of you have read it before, but this is something you need to read over because there's something in it I want to extract. Is that all right? Here's the text. Mark 14, 32. Then they came to a place which was named Gethsemane, and he said to his disciples, "Sit here while I pray." Okay? I'm in the next verse. Then he took Peter, James, and John. Everywhere I go, Jesus took these three little fellow, you know. And by the way, it caused trouble in the church. Yeah, it caused big problem in the church. Think about it. If everything the pastor do, he has his favorites. Oh, man. Peter, James, and John was Jesus' favorite. Yeah. You haven't seen that in the Bible? Yeah. He chose those favorites. And there was a time when Jesus went on the Mount of Transfiguration and came back down. And when he came back down, there was pandemonium among the eight disciples or the nine. Nine disciples that were left there. Pandemonium, because a man brought his son to be healed, and the nine that were left at the foot of the mountain couldn't heal the son. And the crowd came and started to disgrace them. And the same time Jesus came down off the mountain and said, "What's going on?" And the man ran to Jesus and said, "Jesus, here's what's going on. I brought my son to your disciples, to your elders, and they couldn't heal the son. I don't understand. They are with you for 3 years and they still can't do anything without you." It's an embarrassment to them. Ellen White said, "Tell us the reason why they couldn't heal the man's son." Ellen White said, "The reason why they could not heal, because while Jesus was up there with Peter, James, and John, rather than worshiping and praying, they were there grumbling. Why Jesus have to take Peter, James, and everywhere going to Jesus? Division among them. Anytime you have grumblers in the church, it is satanic. Oh, let me turn my back. Anytime you have grumblers in the church, it's satanic. And when the church is divided, Satan knows just when to drop some issue on you, disgrace the church. The text says, Jesus took Peter, James, and John with him, and he began to be troubled and deeply distressed. I'm back in the Garden of Gethsemane. I'm in verse 34. Read with me. Then he said to them, "My soul is exceedingly sorrowful, even unto death. Stay here and watch with me." That's all I'm asking you to do. Stay with me and watch. Verse 35 says, "And he went a little farther and fell on the ground and did what? Prayed that if it were possible, the hour might pass from him." It was in the middle of a prayer session. Hear me, church, hear me. I'm in verse 36. And he said, this is the prayer. Let me read the prayer. "Abba, Father, all things are possible for you. Take this cup away from me. Nevertheless, not what I will, but thy will be done." We talked about that last night. That's the prayer. I'm in verse 37 because I'm going somewhere. Verse 37. Then after praying that prayer, he got up and came to Peter, James, and John where he left them. Is the church with me? And he came and found them what? Sleeping. What was the instruction to them? Watch. Yay. What did he come and find them doing? Sleeping. One more time. What was the instruction from God? Watch. What did God find them doing? Sleeping. You're going to have problems if you sleep when you should be watching. Hear the preacher. You're going to have problem if you're sleeping when you should be praying.

you're bound to have problems that you can't manage, troubles you can't get out of, situations you cannot conquer. If you sleep when you should be praying. The text. So Jesus came and found them. And who did Jesus call up? Simon. Yeah, let's go back. Let's go. He says, Simon, look at the text. Peter, are you sleeping? Meaning, let's put it another way. Peter, you really... Hey, in a time like this, when I needed you most, you really sleeping? You really giving to your comfort? When I needed you, you really sleeping, Simon? Could you not watch 1 hour? I know you're tired, but could you fight it and stay up with me? For the sake of prayer? And I'm in verse 38. And then he turned and then he looked at them and he said, listen, help me read. He says, help me read. 1, 2, 3. He says, guys, watch and pray. Lest you enter into. In other words, if you don't watch and pray as God liveth, you're going to find yourself in temptation that you can't come out of. Meaning, put another way. For those who watch and pray, you will have the power to resist temptation. Get the point? Oh, you still don't get it. There's a correlation. There's a relationship between watching and praying and surviving temptation. There's a connection between watching and praying and surviving temptation. And Jesus made the connection there. And I'm going to show it to you. So fasten your seatbelt. He says, watch and pray lest you enter into temptation. The spirit indeed is willing, but the flesh is weak. Don't give in to the flesh. Verse 39. Watch this. I hope you are awake. Are you awake? Verse 39. Watch this. Again, he went away and what? Prayed. Have you noticed? It's only him alone praying. The Garden of Gethsemane had Jesus and 10 disciples. Amen? Because Judas is gone setting up his business. And of the 10 disciples, only Jesus alone prayed. You know, sometimes the church is full, but only few pray. Only few pray. And prayer is where the power lies. The text says, he went away again and he prayed and he spoke the same words. I mean, verse 40. Let's read verse 40. Let's read together. And when he returned, this is the second time, he found them asleep again. For their eyes were heavy and they did not know what to answer him because they were half asleep. Whoa. And they don't even know that trouble is on the way coming up. They were fast asleep. Verse 40. Then he came when? The third time. Three times he went away and prayed. Three times he came back and the guys were sleeping. And he came the third time and he said to them, are you guys really still? That operative word still. Are you still sleeping after I wake you up two times? Are you still sleeping? Then he says, it's enough. The hour has come. Behold, the Son of Man is being betrayed into the hands of sinners. I finished praying. Prayer is over. You slept out the entire prayer service. Oh, Pastor, I was tired. I work all week. So you give in to the flesh.

when God requires you to resist that. Is the church with me? Yes, yes, yes, yes. Hang on, because this is somewhere. Let me share what happened to you. So Jesus gained the victory because he prayed while they slept. Yes, yes, yes, yes, yes, yes, yes. Jesus was strengthened during the service because he prayed while others slept. Is the church still with me? Yeah. I want to make this absolutely clear to you. They were not prepared, those disciples, they were not prepared for the trouble that was coming their way. So I'm in Luke chapter 22, I'm in verse 54. Watch this. If you're sleeping, wake up. It's not the time to sleep. Luke 22, verse 54. Take your time and find it. Those of you at home, find it. Because I'm going to show you the connection between not praying and failure in your life. Church with me? Jesus warned them, watch and pray, because if you don't, you will fall into... remove that word temptation and put the word tribulation. Amen? Tribulation. Watch this. So they... All eyes on me. All eyes on me. All eyes on me. So they arrested Jesus in the Garden of Gethsemane after he came and found them the third time sleeping. By the time he looked, he saw the lights of the torches coming through the olive grove. It was Judas leading the soldiers to arrest him. And they did arrest him in the night. They took him. That was Thursday night. They took him down to the chief priest's house in the darkness. They led him down to the darkness early Friday morning. Watch this. Watch the preacher. Early Friday morning. It was freezing in the morning, and they led him down there. And the disciples decide to follow behind Jesus after they arrested Jesus down to the trial into the chief priest's house. And when they had Christ inside, out in the courtyard of the chief priest's house, the disciples hung out there. And because it was cold, somebody made fire. And Peter drew near to the fire to warm himself up. Is the church still with me? That's in your Bible. That's the Bible. To warm himself up. And having arrested him, I'm in verse 54, they led him and brought him to the high priest's house. But Peter followed at a distance. Is the church still with me? Yes. That's why Jesus called out Peter in the, Simon, you're still sleeping. What's happened? So Peter followed at a distance. I'm in verse 55. Now when they had kindled a fire in the midst of the courtyard and sat down together, Peter sat among them. Because Peter really wants to be with Jesus, but he don't want to go too close. I mean, verse 56, and verse 56 says, everybody read. And a certain servant girl, seeing him as he sat by the fire, looked intently at him and said, this guy is also with this criminal that we just arrested, part of the gang. Oh, man. Whoa. They have just identified the sleeper. Amen. Not the prayer warrior. The sleeper. They got a little servant girl. So this guy is one of them. Verse 57. But Peter denied it, saying, woman, I don't know this Jesus. The same man that Jesus spoke. Peter, are you still sleeping? Just a few hours down the road, a little girl point him out. And this member of the church declared publicly,

don't know this man that you're talking about. I'm in verse 58. And after a little while, come on, church, read it with me. Another saw him and said, but you also one of them. And Peter said, man, I am not. Don't associate me with this man. I'm in verse 59. After, come on, everybody read. After about an hour pass, another confidently affirmed, saying, surely this fellow was with him, for he is a Galilean. He could bawl blood, he was with him. Says the Jamaican people. He was with him. I'm in the next verse. And Peter said, man, shut up your mouth. Because I don't know what you're talking about. I don't know what you are saying. I don't know what you're talking about. Shut up your mouth, because I don't know the man. Immediately, while he said that, a rooster crow. I don't know whose rooster. But the rooster crow. And verse 61. And the Lord turned in the middle of the cross examination going on. Jesus' mind was out here on Peter. And Jesus knew exactly that Peter denied him three times. And the Lord turned his face and looked at Peter. And Peter remembered the word that the Lord had said, before the rooster crows three times, you will deny me three times. I'm in verse 62. You're at 62? So Peter went out, got up from the fire, went out and wept bitterly. I want to ask you a question. What happened to Peter? What caused this? What caused this? Peter broke under pressure. Is the church with me? Before, Peter gave the biggest testimony in church. Peter was the strongest leader in the church. Are you with me? Yeah. Peter was the head. Peter was the strongest leader. Oh, let me show you what Peter was before. I'm in Mark 14. I'm in verse 27. Mark 14:27. Look what the text says. Then. This is just hours before they went to Gethsemane. Is the church with me? Then Jesus said to them, all of you will be made a stumble because of me this night. For it is written, I will strike the shepherd. I'm in the next verse. I will strike the shepherd and the sheep will be scattered. Verse 28, Jesus says, but after I have raised, I will go before you. So Jesus says, tonight, things going to happen and you guys going to leave me. Peter! I mean, next verse, verse 29. When Jesus told them what's going to happen, tonight I'll be struck and you guys going to leave me, you're going to abandon me. Peter jumped up. And Peter said to him, Lord, if every member of the church leave you, I promise you, this Peter will hang out with you. We will stay with you. That was testimony in church. And verse 30, Jesus said to him, assuredly I say to you that today, even this night before the rooster crows twice, you will deny me three times. Jesus told Peter what's going to happen. Here is Peter's response. Next verse. Look at Peter's response. Next verse. But he spoke more vehemently. And here's Peter's response. Lord, I don't know what you're talking about, because I'm going to tell you tonight, if I have to die with you, I will not deny you.

So how on God's earth, a few hours ago, he was so strong in the Lord and in the power of his might, and a little helper downtown spot him, and he broke. I don't know the man. What caused the failure? What caused him to break under pressure? Oh man, I've seen it. I've seen it. Hey, COVID-19 just passed through the other day. Oh man, a lot of church members broke under the pressure. Ah, people who had in their conscience, they decide, hey, I don't think it is right to take the vaccine, so I'm not going to take the vaccine. And in their conscience, they form that impression, whether it's right or not. That's what their conscience tells them. And when the little pressure tighten up on them, they, oh, put it in here. And after that, they go for a second for a booster. And I'm saying, hang on. What happened? What happened to your conscience that you just took a position? What happened to the health message that we have preached all these years and we brag about? Why have we broken under pressure? So what's going to happen when the real pressure comes? Oh, you can't trouble. So here's my hand. I'm going to lose my job. So here's my hand. I don't know. Here's my hand. How are we going to break under pressure? If you decide that you're not going to do it, and you have your own reason why you're not going to do it, anybody can tell you what to do. But if you decide you're not going to do something, and you have your own reason why you're not going to do that something, then don't bow under pressure. Stand by what you and God have decided. Amen. If you decide it's okay, fine, I have no problem with you. That's a choice. Everybody make a choice to hear that. But if you choose, I'm not going to do that. Don't let pressure force you to do what you don't want to do. Is the church with me? Why did Peter break? Ellen White. Can't preach without Ellen White. Desire ages. Three times Peter slept instead of praying. Three times he denied Jesus. Whoa! Three times he slept while he should have prayed. Three times he denied Jesus. For every time he slept, he broke. Because he lacked the strength that he should have gotten had he remained on his knees. Is the church with me? Yes. You know why we're going to see Peter, even though he denied Jesus? The Bible says, hey, stay with me, because I'm going to let you go. The Bible says, when the Lord looked at him, the Bible says he got up and wept bitterly and left the hall. Servant of the Lord, Ellen White, picks him up like a cameraman and followed him. She says he went back to Gethsemane in the garden where they were alone. And the spot where Jesus was praying, he dropped himself down on the wet grass and he bawled and he begged God for forgiveness. Is the church with me? Yeah, he knew he messed up. He knew he messed up so badly. Servant of the Lord says he wept that night, cried and asked God forgiveness. Poor Peter don't know whether he got forgiveness, because he never got the chance to talk back to Jesus. Are you with me? Yeah. By the time he saw Jesus, he was hanging on the cross. So he didn't get the chance to know whether the Lord had forgiven him or not. So he don't know where his soul salvation hang. Is the church still with me here? Yeah. He's in agony. So that's why on Sunday morning, when Mary, when

Mary ran down and saw the empty grave. She went back and told Peter. Peter ran past everybody and went to the tomb because he had a mission to accomplish. Are you with me? He wanted to find out whether Jesus was alive because he has unfinished business. Oh, but I love Jesus because Peter is not the only one in trouble. Jesus knew that Peter was in agony. Watch me. So on Sunday morning when Jesus rose and Mary came to him, Jesus says, don't touch me because I've not yet ascended to my Father. But go and tell Peter and the rest of the disciples that I am here. Because Jesus knew that Peter needed to know he's alive. Because anytime, no matter how badly you mess up, if you can ever find Gethsemane and cry and cry and ask God for forgiveness, it moves the hand of God. He went back. Sunday morning, Jesus said, go tell Peter and all the others that I'm risen. Oh, watch this. Let me close this for you. I just love the Lord. Let me close this for you. So 1 week after the resurrection, by now, the rest of the disciples, even though they're still around, they don't know to trust Peter. Peter's credibility in the group, pastor, is gone. Jamaica, they call him Bagamot. His credibility is gone. So the rest of the disciples don't trust him anymore, but they're still hanging out with him. Is the church with me? Yeah. Because men don't forgive you easily. No, God will forgive you more than the men. 1 week after, they went out fishing all night, Peter and the rest of them. And the text says they found no fish. They were coming back in on that Sunday morning with a boat filled with depression. No fish. And when they reached near the shore, they saw a figure on the shore. And they saw smoke coming up beside the figure. And they rowed in with their empty boat. And Jesus says, hey guys, do you have any fish? They says, no. Jesus says, no problem. Cast your net on the other side. Oh. And when they did that and tried to pull it up, it stuck. Because the load of fish was so much that it was about to break. And then they realize who it is on the shore. When Pete, you read the text when you go home. When Peter realized that it's Jesus, he jumped out the boat into the water and went toward Jesus. When the rest of them came, hang on. When the rest of them came, they found Jesus there alone with fish and bread roasting. That's why I still eat fish up to now. Yep. That's why I still eat fish. Ain't nobody can stop me from eating fish. Because by the way, this is the resurrected Jesus. Roasting fish and bread. Watch the preacher. They came in. I'm closing with you. I'm closing right now and send you home. My elder, they came in and Jesus shared them breakfast 1 week after the resurrection. This is the resurrected Jesus. Is the church still with me? Listen to the preacher. They were eating their breakfast in silence. Because nobody knew what to say. And Jesus broke the silence. Jesus broke the silence with the words, Peter, do you love me? Oh. Jesus broke the silence. Peter, do you love me? Peter says, yes, Lord. I do love you. Jesus says, feed my sheep. Everybody eating again. And then in silence, Jesus says, Peter, do you love me?

Peter said, yes, Lord. I do love you. Feed my lambs, Jesus says. Then the rest of the disciples wonder, what's going on? There's a silence again, and then Jesus breaks it. Peter, do you love me? And Peter gets angry this time. Peter says, yes, Jesus, Lord, you know I love you. Let me put it what Peter is trying to say. He didn't say it in the Bible, but this is what Peter is saying. Yes, Lord, you know I love you. Not because I messed up doesn't mean I don't love you. You know I love you. You know I love you. Oh, bring Ellen White back in these half ages. She says, three times Peter slept, three times Peter failed, three times Jesus restored him. You never know why Jesus asked him three times. It is to restore him every single time that he failed. Hello, somebody. Why did that happen? Because Peter confessed his sins back in the Garden of Gethsemane and asked God for pardon. And any sinner cry out to God, no matter how bad your sins are, God will forgive you. Three times he messed up. Three times the Lord restored him. Watch this, watch this, watch this, watch this. In the presence of his enemies. You anoint my head with oil, my cup runneth over. Because the disciples didn't have no confidence in Peter. And Jesus knew he couldn't leave the church in that condition. So he restored Peter in the presence of his enemy. And the only one he gave the responsibility to feed his sheep is the man who lied on him. Amen. No, hey, the man he gave the responsibility to feed my sheep, to feed my lamb, is the man who lied on him. We wouldn't make that choice. Oh, if Peter in this church, the board threw him out a long time. But God, who is filled with grace and mercy. Oh. And what a powerhouse Peter has become. One sermon, 3,000 people got baptized because Jesus delivered him. I close by saying, brethren, you will make mistakes. You will break under the pressure, whatever pressure it may be. Sexual pressure, financial pressure, medical pressure, whatever pressure will come. If you don't have a strong prior life, you will break under the pressure. But just in case you do, find back Gethsemane. Amen. Go by yourself, lock yourself away and bawl out to God. And God will have mercy on you. I'm finished. I don't know what the singer has for you, but I'm finished. I'm finished by calling you. All of us have experienced Peter's experiences. But tonight I want to call for those of you who have unfinished business with God. It says, God, I like Peter, I am not sure. I'm not sure. I'm not sure where I stand. I'm not sure whether I have been forgiven. I'm not sure of my situation. I just need some clarity. And as much as you made an effort to restore Peter, I want you to make that effort to restore me. I want to pray for you. So come.

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1: Hello, my name is Keith. I'm from Nashville, Tennessee, and currently my favorite life verse is Proverbs 3, 5, and 6, where it reads, "Trust in the Lord with all your heart, and do not lean on your own understanding. In all your ways acknowledge Him, and He will make straight your paths." That scripture has been a foundation for my life recently since my wife had passed away in a car wreck back in June of 2004, where it made me an instant single parent. She left behind a husband and two kids. And God has just really shown me that that word trust really is a confidence, a full confidence that He desires for me to put in Him in my life, no matter what life's troubles lead or come at me. So this has been a strong foundational verse that's helped keep me going.
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3: This is Max Lucado. On that particular day at the Pool of Bethesda, Jesus was drawn to the main character of this miracle. John chapter 5, verses 5 through 7 read like this. When Jesus saw him and knew he had been ill for a long time, he asked him, "Would you like to get well?" "I can't, sir," the man said, "for I have no one to put me into the pool when the water bubbles up." What an odd question to ask a sick person. Why would Jesus pose such a question? The man was 38 years as an invalid. The duration of the condition prompted Jesus to ask, "Would you like to get well?" Getting well means getting up, getting a job, getting on with life. Do you really want to be healed? That's the question Jesus asked then. That's the question Jesus asks all of us. Do you want to get well? Remember, my friend, you are never alone.
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1: Proverbs 21:21 says, "The one who pursues righteousness and faithful love will find life, righteousness, and honor." To chase after righteousness and love, what great wisdom. The writer doesn't say we should chase after what feels good. The writer doesn't say we should chase after getting even with the person who hurt us. The writer says to chase after what is right and full of love. We should be looking for what is pleasing to God and what will bring glory to Him. When we do this, my friend, He gifts us with life, righteousness, and honor. When you feel discouraged and you're not sure what to do, do the next right thing with a heart full of love.
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3: SRN News, I'm John Scott. Isaias, now a Category 2 storm with maximum wind speeds of 105 miles per hour and is gaining strength. Landfall set for late Friday. Georgia Governor Kemp declaring a state of emergency in anticipation of the Atlantic's first hurricane of the year. Liz Kennedy reports.
4: As Hurricane Isaias approaches the Gulf Coast, Governor Brian Kemp said Thursday afternoon,
5: "We expect Isaias to begin impacting Georgia overnight on Friday, tracking toward the western part of the state with heavy rain bands, possible flooding, and potential tornadic activity into Saturday."
4: Because of the weather threat, he declared a state of emergency, allowing state agencies to prepare for the hurricane. He advised Georgians to stock up on essentials like water, food, batteries, and flashlights, emphasizing the importance of taking the storm seriously. I'm Liz Kennedy.
3: Florida Attorney General James Uthmeyer says the state is now accepting price gouging complaints as Isaias continues to strengthen the floor. This follows Governor Ron DeSantis' state of emergency declaration. Florida law prohibits an unconscionable increase in the price of essential commodities during a state of emergency. President Trump does not believe that a potential outbreak of the plague in Russia connected to a bioweapon.
6: Trump was asked the question by reporters in the Oval Office Wednesday, and he added, "Russia says they have it under control, but we'll find out." On Tuesday, Trump said he was anticipating a phone call with Russia's Vladimir Putin about the plague issue, but that hasn't happened yet. Russian officials said at first a woman at an anti-plague research institute died from an unspecified form of the disease, then later said the woman died from pneumonia. Secretary of State Marco Rubio on Tuesday called on Russia to be more transparent about the incident. I'm Mark Mayfield.
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3: Filmmaker Tim Mahoney's movies, Patterns of Evidence, The Israel Dilemma, taps into biblical history in two ways, with archaeological artifacts that verify the truth of Scripture, as well as archival video from in-person interviews he conducted with many top leaders throughout Israel over a dozen years ago, brought to light after the Hamas attacks on Israel.
8: We talked about the nation of Israel, how it came to be. We talked about the covenant. We talked about all these things. And for the last 17 years, those interviews were sitting in a vault waiting for the time to happen. And sadly, when Israel was attacked in October, I said, I need to make a film. So I looked at it and I thought, no, what we have here is the Israel dilemma. Does God have a relationship with the Jewish people and the nation of Israel?
3: Mahoney's film, part of his ongoing Patterns of Evidence archaeological series was ironically prompted in part by the modern-day tragedy that happened on October 7th. This is SRN News. Wall Street is closing with stocks mixed.
4: It comes as tech stocks have been struggling, with shares of Oracle, NVIDIA, and Advanced Micro Devices all seeing a dip. Elsewhere, oil prices have seen a spike, with Brent crude up around 4% to $104 per barrel. West Texas Intermediate Futures also advanced around 4% to $91. At the closing bell, the Dow Jones gained 51 points, the S&P fell by 36, and the NASDAQ dropped 345 points. With your market recap, I'm Lizzie Redabali.
3: 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The announcement says that when they go live, American will have the world's largest Starlink-connected fleet. 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
1: Okay, so we raised three sons together, now men, husbands, and dads. 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
3: I'm thinking back how the boys needed to be seen. 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
3: Yeah, and I remember saying, I'm so proud of you. And some of them saying, you are? Like, they need to hear that.
1: Yeah, and I think we need to hear it as men. But I think one of the big ones is you have what it takes.
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1: God has made you, uniquely gifted you,
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1: and
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0: Our world is facing a global mental health crisis. Over 200 million people across this planet suffer from internet and social media addiction. More than half of all students have said social media made them feel less confident about themselves. Teens who spend 5 hours or more a day on their devices are 70% more likely to have a risk factor for suicide. Over 90% of parents think social media is having a negative impact on their children's mental health. In fact, the Surgeon General suggests adding a warning label that states, social media can be toxic to the mental health of young people. 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
2: How do you do? The battle of the bottle is one of the hardest anyone can fight, often a struggle to the death. Many lose the conflict and die broke and broken. The man in this story lost more than most, his home, his business, his reputation, and even one of his eyes. But he gained more than he lost when his heart and mind and life were unshackled.
3: Mrs. Spence?
4: Yes?
3: You can see your husband now.
4: How is he?
3: Lucky to be alive. When they brought him in, I didn't think he would live.
4: They said he was thrown some 70 feet.
3: He lost a lung because a piece of the steering wheel punctured that and his abdomen.
4: Oh, my.
3: And 5 of his teeth were sheared off. His left hand is broken and he has cuts and bruises all over his body.
4: Oh, it's a miracle that he survived.
3: I've played golf with your husband, Mrs. Spence. And if he didn't drink so hard, he'd still be a great golfer. He'd also be a lot healthier.
2: This is Unshackled, dramatizing true life stories produced in Chicago by Pacific Garden Mission. What a haven Pacific Garden Mission has been since 1877. Men and women ready to end their lives have come to the mission and received love and a reason to live, as well as food, lodging, and clean clothing. All this thanks to the generosity of friends like you. Now for broadcast around the earth, here is program number 3722 in the series Unshackled.

0: Tackled, the program that makes you face yourself and think. Last week, we heard how the man in our story was a pro golfer who might have made the record books except for his addiction to alcohol. In this conclusion of his testimony, we'll hear how he sank to the bottom, desiring death. Parental guidance is suggested as violence is part of this true account of Johnny Spence from the classic files of Unshackled.
1: My wife was a saint to stay with me as I repeatedly ricocheted from success to drunken failure into a so-called rest home to dry out. I made thousands of dollars a week selling golf equipment at tournaments around the country, but I couldn't stay sober. High on Nebutal and booze, I had crashed my brand new car into a truck head on. 3 weeks later, I left the hospital.
2: Johnny, you've lost so much weight. You're skin and bones.
1: Ah, I have a cast iron constitution, Dottie.
2: Why don't you stay home from that meeting in Chicago?
1: The pro golfers? No way. I'll be strong enough in 3 weeks. Besides, I have a deal going to use Miss America in our golf tournaments.
2: Please fly instead of driving.
1: I will, and don't worry. I won't drink. Promise. I managed not to drink on that trip, but my resolve eventually vanished in the face of screaming nerves and pounding headaches. I'd rushed to a bar when my shaking hands couldn't lift the glass, and I had to bend over and slurp the drink. Many times I left Dottie at a restaurant or other public places while I rushed to the rest home. They weaned me off alcohol by giving me drugs, but the last step was Demerol, a narcotic. One night at the rest home, a bunch of us were high on Demerol, singing raucously when I threw my arm around a big man's shoulder, and he lashed out furiously, plucking out my right eye. Half blinded with rage and pain, I chased him right through the French windows. I'll kill you! I'll kill you! I collapsed on the ground, and a powerful nurse carried me back inside and pinned me down while another nurse injected me with paraldehyde. The doctor put my eye back in the socket, and they rushed me to the hospital.
2: How are you doing, Johnny?
1: How do you expect?
2: Well, they did manage to save your eye.
1: But I'll never see out of it again.
2: You get to come home in a few days.
1: About time. It's been almost 13 weeks.
2: Does it still hurt?
1: Yes. I need something for the pain.
2: It's a terrible blow.
1: I'll never play golf like a champ again.
2: I'm sorry, honey.
1: I look like a freak. I'll have to wear dark glasses.
2: You look good to me, Johnny.
1: I'm going to get that guy. I want to find out where he lives and blow him away with my shotgun. For weeks, I sat in front of his house, a loaded shotgun in my lap. But he'd fled the state and didn't return for more than a year. Meanwhile, I lived on pain meds as I tried to save my business. I told people a golf ball had struck me in the eye. But I drank more and worked less as I went from one clinic to another. Once I became so violent, they put me in a straitjacket. In desperation, I sold property and equipment to pay for my drinking, drugs, and cures. When I ran out of things to sell, I borrowed from guys at tournaments.
3: Hey, Johnny, what's up?
1: I need cash fast. You loan me a couple $100?
3: How about selling me that trailer instead?
1: Okay. I'll let you have it for $3,000.
3: I'll give you $1,000.
1: I pay $7,000. You crazy, man?
3: You're walking away from the best offer you'll get.
1: Okay. I'll take $1,000.
3: The offer's down to $750 and dropping fast.
1: Okay, friend. You win. Let me have the $750. That money kept me in the rest home 5 days. Then I called Dottie to pick me up. As soon as we arrived, I gave myself a dose of paraldehyde and fell asleep. In the night, I woke up to Dottie's moans. She was having a gallbladder attack so painful, she had called my mother, who lived next door to us. But my only concern was finding the bottle of paraldehyde. My older brother was also there.
4: Calm down, Johnny.
1: Not till I find my medicine. Where is it, Dottie?
2: I don't know, Johnny. Oh.

0: and at the foot of the stairs. She ran outside, and I followed, prowling through the dark like a rabid dog. Finally, I went back to the house. The ambulance had arrived, but someone had called the police. As I stood over my wife, he hit me from behind, and I woke in the same hospital as Dottie. She was in surgery. I was in a straitjacket.
1: I wanted you to know that Dottie came through the surgery okay.
0: Fine. Now tell them to take off these shackles.
1: I won't tell them how to handle you, Johnny.
0: Let me out of here! I'm in pain. I need something for the pain.
1: You're the pain. If Dottie knows what's good for her, she'll quit making excuses for you.
0: Son, brother, you are. Get out of here and leave me alone.
1: Gladly. And you leave Mom alone, you hear? She's prayed for you all your life. And I think she's wasting her time.
0: As soon as the restraints were off, I walked out and went home. Mom pleaded with me to turn to God. I turned my back on her, went out and sold Dottie's car to buy drugs. When that was gone, I mortgaged the building where I had my showroom and two apartments. That money, too, went for drugs. In May 1958, the rest home kicked me out because I was completely broke. Thanks for sharing your bottle with me, Don. All the guys won't give me the time of day after all I did for them. Can't say I blame them. Look at me. Muddy shoes, hole in my trousers. Must have fell down somewhere. Oh, I'm just a bum. Nothing but a bum. I decided to end my life at the river. But first, I wanted to see my old club again. So I walked to the house of a man for whom I had done many favors.
2: Johnny?
0: Look, I don't want anything from you. No money or anything. But would you please give me a ride across the river to my old club?
2: Wait, I'll get the car. Johnny, I hear what's been going on. Yeah, you ought to be in a government hospital. You were in the Army, and the VA hospital will take care of you.
0: No.
2: Well, then, what are your plans?
0: Plans? None. Except I'm not coming back across the river. Shocked in the silence, he said no more until we got near my old club. I hadn't eaten in more than a week and wondered how I'd have the strength to walk down the river. You'll have to open the door for me. Yeah, help me get out.
2: Look, Johnny, I'm not going to leave you here in the mud and rain. You can't even stand up. Well, let me take you to the VA hospital.
0: All right. Everything went black, and I awoke in a barred room with a guard watching me through a peephole in the door. My hands were shackled to the side of the bed. Stupefied and weak, I watched with my one good eye as the door opened and a doctor and nurse floated toward me. They must have thought I was in a coma.
3: An IV is all we can do for him, nurse. A little nourishment. I think you better call his family and then call the chaplain. I don't think he's going to make it. He's dying.
4: Very shortly, we'll hear what happened to Johnny Spence. But first, a word from Pacific Garden Mission President Phil Kwiatkowski.
5: Thanks, Tim. But I'm going to turn the tables on you here.
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5: I hear we're producing a new show.
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4: 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Just kidding. We'll feature such speakers as Charles Spurgeon, Dwight L. Moody, George Whitefield, who I believe you went to school with, and even Billy Sunday.
5: 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Billy Sunday was a baseball player who appeared in the very first Unshackled broadcast back in 1950.
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1: Mr. Spence, I'm the chaplain, and I'd like to have a word with you.
2: No chance. Get away from me.
1: I want to pray for you.
2: No, don't waste your time.
1: Let's pray to God to help you.
2: If there is a God, he turned his back on me a long time ago. So leave me alone and get out of here.
1: Please.
2: God, but it won't do any good. I'm not worth it.
1: Yes, you are worth it. Father in heaven, I ask you to give this man the desire to live. Let him know, God, that you never turn your back on anyone. This man isn't as bad as I was when you saved me. I was such a horrible sinner. Father, since you saved me, I know you can save him.
2: I had never heard a preacher refer to himself as a sinner. I was shocked. Tears rolled down my cheeks as he finished. I told him about my life, how my father had abandoned us when I was 14, how I had turned away from God when I began to play professional golf, how I became a drunk, addicted to drugs, the whole sordid story.
1: Look to Jesus, Johnny. Try to pray, and I'll pray for you.
2: After he left, the guard removed my manacles, and I tottered to the window. Stars twinkled in the sky. Oh, God, I hope you're real. Tonight I know I'm gonna die. I can feel it. I've been a burden to everyone anyway, but before I die, will you do this for me? My mother will be coming out here. She's the only one who hasn't forsaken me. If you'll just clean me up so I won't shake or cry, then whatever time is left, I'll stick to you. I don't want any more whiskey or dope. I just want to tell her that I'm cleaned out. She's prayed for me for so many years. Won't you please help me tonight? I tottered back to bed and collapsed. When the night nurse came with morphine, I refused and asked her to pray for me. She got down on her knees right there and prayed. In spite of the withdrawal pains, I slept. And in the morning, my first visitor was the chaplain.
1: There's something I want you to read.
2: I'm too weak to read.
1: I'll bring it closer. Now read Hebrews chapter 13, verse 5.
2: Let your conversation be without covetousness, and be content with such things as ye have. For he hath said, I will never leave thee nor forsake thee.
1: Hold on to that promise from God. I will never leave thee nor forsake thee. Johnny, would you go to the chapel tonight? We're having a prayer meeting.
2: They won't let me out of confinement.
1: I'll take care of that. The speaker is a former golf student of yours, and I'd like you to hear him.
2: Well, he doesn't want to see me.
1: Yes, he does.
2: He brought me a wheelchair and wheeled me into a ward. That evening, I struggled out of the chair and lurched my way toward the chapel from one corridor to another until I took a shortcut outside. There, I fainted, but no one noticed. And when consciousness returned, I got back on my feet and approached the chapel. I could hear the speaker, a man I had often mocked.
3: Nothing in this world compares with the love of God poured out through his Son. Nothing. So don't be deceived by false idols. Whatever the world offers is a pale substitute for knowing the Creator. For what shall it profit a man if he shall gain the whole world and lose his own soul? Or what shall a man give in exchange for his soul?
2: My mother had quoted that verse to me years before when I turned away from God to play professional golf. My heart was pierced as I continued to stagger toward the chapel. Finally, I reached the door.
3: You see, at the cross, God was in Christ reconciling the world unto himself. Jesus Christ paid the penalty for your sin and mine with his righteous blood. For he hath made him to be sin for us who knew no sin, that we might be made the righteousness of God in him. If any of you are suffering from fear or anxiety or any other ailment, turn it over to God. Let Jesus Christ take your burden. He said in Matthew chapter 11, "Come unto me, all ye that labor and are heavy laden, and I will give you rest." Raise your hand if you want to repent of your sins and receive him as your Savior.
2: Unable to open the door, I pressed against the screen and then raised my hand. He saw me and strode down the aisle to where I leaned. He opened the screen door and peered at me.
3: "Aren't you Johnny Spence?"
2: "Yes. Yes, I am."
3: "Did you raise your hand?"
2: "Yes, I did."
3: "Do you mean business with God?"
2: "Yes. I mean it more than anything in this world."
3: "Thank you, God. Oh, thank you. I've been praying for you, Johnny, for more than 8 years.
2: He had been praying for me, but that night, I prayed for myself, and God heard me. I had ridiculed this man for years and thought he hated me. That night, June 20th, 1958, we became brothers in Christ, and we sat in the chapel for hours while he counseled me.
3: "Johnny, the Bible says, therefore, if any man be in Christ, he is a new creature. Old things are passed away. Behold, all things are become new."
2: "Well, that must be true. I don't even want to drink anymore. That's really new."
3: "God changes our desires."
2: "It's amazing."
3: "It's called the new birth, being born again of the Spirit of God."
2: "If I could only have my sight back."
3: "Sometimes we have to live with the consequence of our sin. But God will give you the grace to do that. He says his grace is sufficient for us, and his strength is made perfect in our weakness."
2: "What exactly is grace?"
3: "God's favor. None of us deserves it. But he shows himself strong on our behalf. He resists the proud, but gives grace to the humble because he wants us to depend on him."
2: "What happens if I fail?"
3: "We all fail. But the Bible says in 1 John chapter 1, if we confess our sins, he is faithful and just to forgive us our sins and to cleanse us from all unrighteousness."
2: "Do you think he can really love someone like me?"
3: "Of course. Johnny, he demonstrated his love by sending his only son to die for our sins."
2: It took me back to my room where the night before I had wanted to die. Now I was filled with peace, joy, and eternal life. 4 days later, I was discharged. I wasn't healthy, but alcohol and drugs were history. I went to see Dottie.
4: "You're still awfully thin, Johnny, but you look rested."
2: "I'm saved, Dottie. I received Jesus Christ as my Savior."
4: "Your mom told me. Her prayers were answered."
2: "I'm not the same, Dottie. I don't know if you can see the difference yet, but I have a new life."
4: "I can see something in your face. You seem more peaceful."
2: "I made so many promises I didn't keep. I'm so sorry. I wish I could make it up to you."
4: "Well, we have the rest of our life."
2: "Does that mean you're willing to try again?"
4: "Yes, Johnny."
2: 14 weeks later, I hitchhiked to Charlotte to hear a famous evangelist. We had met before on the golf course, and he spotted me waiting by the back entrance of the Coliseum. He invited me to his dressing room, where we talked.
5: "No, I get it. There's so many other things that pull on you in the professional sports world."
2: "I've spent my life in places where people don't know him."
5: "They would listen to someone like you because you understand them. I heard about your conversion, and many people say it won't last. I know that it will last, if it's real."
2: "It is."
5: "Johnny, would you be willing to give a brief testimony of how the Lord saved you during the meeting tonight?"
2: "Oh, I couldn't do that. I'm so new to..."
5: "Are you ashamed?"
2: "No, sir. I promise God that I'd never be ashamed to live for him or to tell what he has done for me."
5: "The Lord will give you the right words to say, Johnny."
2: "I remember reading that in my Bible."
5: "Then will you trust him to lead you?"
2: "Yes, I will."
5: Good.

0: Let's pray. Nearly 15,000 people crowded into the Colosseum that night, but I wasn't nervous as I told them how God had saved me and changed my life. Then my evangelist friend preached a sermon telling them about the salvation that Jesus, our Savior, offers to everyone.
1: The Bible says in Romans chapter 6, verse 23, "For the wages of sin is death, but the gift of God is eternal life through Jesus Christ our Lord." Every sin brings death, separation from God. And there is no way to erase your sins. But God commended his love toward us in that while we were yet sinners, Christ died for us. My friend, it was God's great love that sent Jesus to the cross so you could go to heaven. You can't earn your way. Heaven, eternal life, is a gift. All you have to do is repent, turn from your sin to the living God, and receive God's gift.
0: From that night, I traveled and gave my testimony wherever I was invited. One day back in Colombia, I went to see Dad. He was sitting on the porch in a rocking chair.
2: Well, hello, Johnny.
0: Hello, Pop. I thought it was about time I came to see you.
2: I'm glad you did, son. What are you doing these days?
0: Just working for the Lord.
2: I don't quite understand.
0: Well, I go wherever I'm invited and tell people how miserable my life was until Jesus saved me. I hope to help those that are here.
2: You get paid to do this?
0: Well, I don't charge them, but I go on faith, depending on God to provide for me.
2: I see you brought a Bible.
0: Yeah, I'd like to read you something that Jesus said in Matthew chapter 6.
2: Okay.
0: "Lay not up for yourselves treasures upon earth, where moth and rust doth corrupt, and where thieves break through and steal. But lay up for yourselves treasures in heaven, where neither moth nor rust doth corrupt, and where thieves do not break through nor steal. For where your treasure is, there will your heart be also. But seek ye first the kingdom of God and his righteousness, and all these things shall be added unto you. Take therefore no thought for the morrow, for the morrow shall take thought for the things of itself. Sufficient unto the day is the evil thereof."
2: Son, you stick by that Bible pretty close.
0: Pop, I live by it. Because I know God loves me and is the only way that I can find the right paths in life. I have to go now. But do you mind if I have a word of prayer?
2: Go right ahead.
0: Father in heaven, thank you for letting me see my dad. God, you created both of us. When he left home, it broke my heart. But I love him as much today as I ever did. And if he will open his heart and life to you, Lord, then I'll see him in heaven in the resurrected body you promised all of us who believe in Jesus Christ. I know that all of your promises are true, and I thank you, God, for including me. As I stood up to leave, my father, who had never shed a tear that I saw, was weeping. He told me he had also come to the Lord earlier. I never saw him conscious again. 4 weeks later, he died of a stroke. Since my salvation, I have never played golf in the Lord's Day. I would go to the end of the earth to tell others about Jesus, who set me free of alcohol and drugs. Some say addiction is a disease, but I say it's sin. And only God can set you free of sin.
3: If the Son therefore shall make you free, ye shall be free indeed. Listening friend, Jesus Christ will set you free of whatever has you bound when you turn to him. If you've never put your trust in Christ Jesus as Savior, why not do so now? 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

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Heard in the classic true story of Johnny Spence, part two, were Stephen Spencer, Elizabeth Argus, Demetrius Troy, John Green, and Jim Craig. 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
3: With SRN News, I'm John Scott. Hurricane Isaias is intensifying and is expected to make landfall along the U.S. Gulf Coast late Friday or early Saturday, threatening parts of Mississippi, Alabama, and the western part of the Florida Panhandle. It became the first hurricane of the 2026 Atlantic season. Isaias is now a Category 2 storm with maximum sustained winds of 105 miles per hour. A hurricane warning in effect for the northern Gulf Coast from the Mississippi-Alabama state line across southern Alabama to Panama City, Florida. President Trump says the U.S. military will not attack Iran before the midterm election.
4: President Trump taking to his Truth Social page, saying the U.S. is having productive discussions with the Islamic Republic of Iran. The president goes on to say, I want to make it clear to everybody that while Iran is in very bad condition, both economically and militarily, and while the blockade will remain in full force and effect, with oil flowing in record numbers of barrels through the Hormuz Strait, we will not be attacking Iran at any time prior to the midterm elections. Laura Winters reporting.
3: The USS Abraham Lincoln is back home in San Diego. A large crowd of cheering family members and loved ones greeted the aircraft carrier as it pulled into port after a record 10-month-long deployment to the Mideast. There are about 5,000 sailors and Marines that were on board. Weekly jobless claims fell slightly last week. More from correspondent Bernie Bennett.
5: The Labor Department says it received 197,000 first-time requests for unemployment benefits in the week ending October 3rd. That's down about 2,000 from the previous week's upwardly revised total and just under the 200,000 that most analysts have been expecting today. Bernie Bennett in Washington.
3: This is SRN News.
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3: Since 1995, the nonprofit organization Christian Solidarity International has been working on the ground in Sudan to liberate Christians and other non-Muslims forced into slavery by Islamist militiamen. But Salem Radio Network talk show host Kevin McCullough says thousands more modern-day slaves are still in need of rescue today.
6: It is horrific, it is torturous, and it has been these women's lives for the last however many years they've been in custody. What is amazing is that as we are able to liberate them, and just with the efforts of my show over the last 10 years, we've seen almost 4,000 lives liberated. Story after story, the woman says, thank you, God. Thank you for the Americans who helped set us free. Thank you for the American church who got us home safely. Now, please don't stop until we get all of the others.
3: McCullough adds that full information on how listeners can help free more slaves available on his website, thatkevinshow.com. This is SRN News. Canada's federal government is advancing legislation to prevent people whose loan health condition is mental illness from accessing euthanasia.
7: People whose sole underlying medical condition is a mental illness are currently barred from

0: sassing medical assistants in dying to end their lives. The ban, scheduled to be lifted in March, has caused a divide on whether to permit this expansion of the program called MAID or medical assistance in dying. Nearly 96% of MAID deaths involved people whose natural death was considered reasonably foreseeable, according to the latest government figures. I'm at Mattinson.
1: Not everyone supports the Canadian plan. Critics, including doctors, say the system has gone too far, signing off on loneliness, poverty, and other conditions that are not terminal, often without counseling the rules call for. Those critics warn that the program is now being used as a way out of hardship, not just end-of-life care. More details at srnnews.com.
2: Do you sometimes feel like you're the only one that makes mistakes? Here's truth for your life today from the book of Romans. For all have sinned and fall short of the glory of God. Romans 3, verse 23.

It's fascinating as I fade this theme music under and open the microphones to speak with you tonight. I can't see you, of course, but something tells me there's someone there. This is Night Sounds. I'm Bill Pierce, and I welcome you to these moments after dark. Speaking of seeing and not seeing an audience, I happen to have the privilege of visiting a radio station that broadcasts Night Sounds in Houston, Texas, not too long ago. They had sort of an open house reception there, and I was absolutely incredulous to see hundreds and hundreds of people come through that little station. All in all, they told me there was just about 2,000 people. And I think I spoke with every one of them. People of all cultures and nationalities, age groups, emotional patterns, personalities, voice prints. Just a wonderful mix of humanity. And it confirmed to me once again that someone is there. I don't see you, but I believe it. Tonight's program I've entitled, See What I Mean? We don't always see with our physical vision, but we can visualize through the spirit. That sounds a little spooky and maybe unrealistic to some, but tonight's program is going to be centering around not only physical vision, but spiritual and psychological vision. Some time ago, a young man by the name of Dick Anthony and I recorded a song that he wrote with the title, Look All Around You. Sort of a bossa nova Southern American type rhythm here. The clarinet comes in with a little pattern, and we enter in a moment with the song, Look All Around You. What do you see?

years ago, Night Sounds, Dick Anthony and I singing the song, Look All Around You, and what do you see? People laughing merrily. We see the outside, but God sees within. Tonight's program, with the title, See What I Mean. Reflecting back for just a moment to that beautiful afternoon I spent in Houston, Texas, meeting hundreds upon hundreds of listeners from that area. I saw people who communicated with their eyes. They didn't have to say anything. Some of them were smiling, but there were tears. And it has been said, of course, you probably have heard the phrase, the eyes are the windows of the soul. There's more than one way to see things. The Bible speaks of seeing through the eyes of faith. The old adage, seeing is believing, sort of does a 180 there, and we come up with believing is seeing. Faith begins with belief. Faith sees what hasn't been manifested. It deals with what exists, what is invisible. Dr. Miles Monroe wrote in his book, Releasing Your Potential, the minute you manifest something, it no longer requires faith, because faith is believing, conceiving, and releasing or speaking until you receive what you desire. According to the New Testament book of Hebrews, chapter 11, verse 1, these words remind us, quote, faith is being sure of what you hope for and certain of what you do not see. Actually, faith in someone or something requires unquestioning belief that doesn't require proof or evidence from the one in whom you have faith. And I understand the New Testament word for faith is a word spelled P-I-S-T-O-S, pistos, means to believe another's testimony. So tonight's program really is about faith, and it requires us to function by believing first instead of seeing or even feeling first. And sometimes this would create a problem because faith requires putting your body under the control of your spirit.

The body says, I'm not going to believe it until I see it. But God says, if you're going to operate like me, you aren't going to see it until you believe it. And of course, this world system says, I'll buy shares in your company when I see strong growth. Whereas God says, let's get on now with building your business. So one operates by sight, the other by faith. Living by faith isn't always that easy. It requires that we put our souls under the control of our spirits. I've heard it said that your soul governs your emotions, your will, and your mind. When you live from your soul, you allow information from your physical body to govern your decisions. And your soul might say, well, I'm unhappy because the outward circumstances of my life aren't what I'd like them to be. So just because we don't feel what God is saying to us, don't refuse to believe that He knows what He's talking about. Most of the time, I don't feel anything as far as being religious or godly. I don't feel spiritual necessarily. Most of the words that I speak that come from the Bible come from a heart that receives this because God said it. I don't feel anything particularly except gratitude that He said something like this, that He loved me enough to die for me. The same with you. After you see something, you have to release it. You may recall in the book of Genesis, God looked at the darkness and saw light. Light existed, but it wasn't made visible until God spoke it into being. Dr. Monroe was mentioning in his book the life of a young girl who was visited by the angel Gabriel. You probably remember that in the scriptures. Although she was engaged to be married, she hadn't yet known a man. So, we can imagine her surprise when Gabriel told her that she would give birth to a son who was to be named Jesus. Well, Mary could have begun to argue that this was impossible. Instead, she calmly asked, "How will this be, since I am a virgin?" These words in Luke chapter 1, verse 34. So Mary began to see things in her mind and her heart. By faith, she believed the words of the angel. The Holy Spirit will come upon you, and the power of the Most High will overshadow you. And released the birth of Jesus. She said, "May it be to me as you have said." That is real faith in a very real circumstance. Tonight's program, see what I mean? And you probably won't until you test it. If I speak and reiterate the words of God, the words of the Spirit of God, through His Word that He can tell any of us, we can read it, we can go out and buy a Bible, and you can see the same words I'm seeing now. Without faith, it is impossible to please God. For they who come unto Him must believe that He is, and that He is a rewarder of those who diligently seek Him. Not see Him, but seek Him with the eyes of faith. And then He sees us with the eyes of grace. And then we will, in turn, see others with that same power. Someone told me one time, as we were discussing a certain matter, we had a disagreement on it, and this person said to me, well, you are looking at this with different

wise than I am. And I thought for a moment, and I had to come to the conclusion that this person was correct. I didn't see this item with the eyes that he did, because I hadn't been there. And I had to take it by faith. So this happens in daily life. If we go into, say, a church we've never been in before, and we sit in the pew that we've never sat in, there's something in us that says, this pew is going to hold me. Anytime I put a letter in a mailbox, I have faith that the mail collector will come by in a few hours and pick that letter up and put it through the process. It has everything on it. The right name, address, zip code number, a stamp. The postage has been paid. Well, I don't see any mail carrier usually coming and picking that up. There's a sign on the mailbox that says, mail is picked up at such and such in each day, 3 p.m., 5 p.m., 11 in the morning. It's collected and then it's transmitted. Well, tonight, it's all about faith. The eyes of faith. There's so many beautiful pieces of music about this subject. I'd like to play one for you right now that probably you have never heard. It's well done. It's in a legato form of choral delivery with orchestra background, written by John Peterson, who spoke in his lyric about the eyes of faith. The title is Look to Jesus.

music. Bob Krogstad Chorale. The song entitled Look to Jesus. He is your dearest friend. This is Night Sounds. You've landed on the right station now. I'm Bill Pierce. I'm with you. We have about 5 or 6 minutes left together via radio. And our subject tonight is See What I Mean. Really, it's a question. See what I mean? There are moments when we have to prove something to somebody before they'll believe or receive it. But then there are other very significant times when we have to believe before we see it. We do it at various levels every day. Jesus said, "Blessed are they who have not seen, yet who have believed." One of his inner circle of fellowship named Thomas didn't believe that he was crucified and then arose from the dead. And he said, "I won't believe it until I place my hands in the nail prints, see for myself." So Jesus showed him. Well, we don't have that opportunity tonight, as Thomas did. But the Lord did have a special word for those of us who cannot see yet, but who believe and trust in him. The eyes of faith, a very real fact. Taking just a moment's break here, Night Sounds continues after we go off the air. I've often said that, but I reiterate it because it's true. Through compact discs and through requested copies of certain program titles that we've gotten into that connect with listeners. If, for instance, you're having a tough time believing in something and you'd like to hear some of these quotes again tonight and some of the music, drop us a line. We'll do our best to accommodate you and send you just what you asked for. We want to pray for you too and your concerns. That means so much. And we ask that you pray for us because we meet difficulties along the way that are native to us. I can't understand everything you're up to or into or experiencing right now. The joys, the sorrows, the pressures. Nor can you understand those same factors in me. But through faith, we join together. We uphold one another through prayer. If you'd like a catalog of the various attendant ministries and expressions of Night Sounds, I'd love to hear from you. Our mailing address is Night Sounds, Wheaton, Illinois, 60189. And our subject tonight, See What I Mean? And there's always the possibility that I'm speaking with someone tonight who doesn't even believe in the existence of God. Throughout the ages, many have tried to come up with undeniable proof for God's existence. But so far, no one has. That's why the Bible says that anyone who comes to God must believe that he exists. And if you don't accept that, you're still my friend. It's probably safe to say that in spite of the lack of compelling evidence for God's existence, the vast majority of people

in the world do believe in God. Of some sort, of some power and form, Jews, Muslims, Buddhists, Hindus, all believe in God or a supreme force in one way or another. But there's a big difference between the gods of these various belief systems. There's no comparison. The God of the universe is the only one who is in charge. Tonight's program, see what I mean, I just want to point to a bit of verse by Leona Choi, who wrote, "Though I am captured inside, responsibly occupied, give me at least a picture window view of God's created pageant, pastures and brooks, trees and fences, roads narrowing into the horizon. Whatever the season, jubilant springtime, lazy summer, brilliant autumn, frosty winter, I celebrate God's handiwork displayed before me, though at arm's length. I want to behold all of God's fields, too, through the open window of my spiritual heart. I want to keep my eyes lifted at His command, raised from my small part in His vast plan. My heart sensitive to the urgent needs of man." God gives us spiritual vision as we believe. I'm not sure how this works. I don't know the mechanics of faith. It's really beyond me, and most of the subjects we're into on Night Sounds, time after time, are too deep for me. I can't comprehend most of them, but I receive them by faith. I'd like to play in closing just a stanza of a song that a quartet I worked with for, 50 years had recorded some years back, which bears the same title in a sense as the one we played a while ago, "Look to Jesus. He is your dearest friend." This message is look to Jesus for not only friendship, but for eternal life.

I sincerely thank you tonight for joining me in these moments together as we've talked about spiritual vision. Again, I'm way over my head in these subjects, but I come to you quoting others, quoting the Word of God, because these are presented to us for our choice. God hasn't made machines or automatons out of us. He's given us choices, the dignity of even saying yes or no to Him. I trust that you have given your heart, your life to Jesus Christ. Not because you see everything, but because you know that He is a person of His Word. Our mailing address is Night Sounds, Wheaton, Illinois, 60189. Thank you again for being there. We'll see you again in the future in God's divine providence. Till then, a good day tomorrow and a peaceful.

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1: Where do you go when there's danger? 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I'm so glad you asked. There is a beautiful visualization found in Proverbs 18:10. The name of the Lord is a strong tower. The righteous runs into it and is safe. The Lord is our refuge. He's a strong tower. If you find yourself in a bind or a sudden storm in your life, run to Jesus and He promises to be your shelter till the storm passes by. We often don't have the answers, but God does. This is why we need to run to the Lord with our troubles. He is our safe haven.
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1: SRN News. I'm John Scott. The Gulf region is bracing.
2: Isaias has grown to a powerful Category 2 storm and is headed for the Gulf Coast. The National Hurricane Center says it's packing sustained winds now of about 100 miles an hour. Florida Governor Ron DeSantis has issued states of emergency across 25 counties.
1: Scott Carr reporting the storm is expected to make landfall somewhere between New Orleans and Panama City, likely late Friday or early Saturday. Forecasters said Isaias could potentially become a major hurricane Friday, a major hurricane defined with maximum sustained winds of 111 miles per hour or greater. Republican Mike Rogers and Democrat Abdul El Sayed competing for a U.S. Senate seat in Michigan squared off for their first campaign debate after weeks of sparring both online and in ads. Rogers condemning his Democratic opponent El Sayed's economic agenda.
3: His policies will raise the cost of every gallon of gasoline, number one, raise your utility rates, cause you $20,000 for a Medicare for All plan that takes away private insurance from individuals.
1: El Sayed attacked Rogers over high fuel costs.
4: There is one thing that is actually causing this. It's the war in Iran, a war that has been cheerled by my opponent since the beginning, called it a win, win, win. I don't know about you, but when I go to the gas tank, I don't feel like I'm winning. I don't feel like our country is winning.
1: Surveys show a close race. The NYPD says a man recovering after being shot by federal immigration agents.
5: According to the police department, the incident happened around 4 p.m. on Thursday in the Marble Hill section. The NYPD was not on the scene at the time of the shooting. The person who was shot has not been identified. However, law enforcement sources say the person is conscious and receiving medical attention. No further information was provided. In New York, I'm Lizzie Radabali.
1: This is SRN News.
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1: Filmmaker Tim Mahoney's movie, Patterns of Evidence, The Israel Dilemma, delves into the belief that modern-day conflict in Israel is rooted in biblical prophecies by Moses, supported by recent archaeological findings. And it's just one film in Mahoney's long-running Patterns of Evidence series, which he says has gained a worldwide following.
7: Absolutely, yes. And this film, Patterns of Evidence, The Israel Dilemma, is going to be showing you what has been found. If people are interested in going, it's an event movie, patternsofevidence.com. But this film is going to show you quite a lot of archaeology. And not only that, but it's going to synchronize it with the Bible.
1: Tim Mahoney adds that by examining archaeological evidence as well as insights from modern-day experts, his film fully explores Israel's suffering and relevance in today's world. Mahoney offers more evidence of his archaeological findings on the website patternsofevidence.com. This is SRN News. California's $15 billion unclaimed property program is facing a federal lawsuit alleging state officials and two private contractors improperly seized and sold investors' assets. Sharon Reardon with the update.
8: The lawsuit targets State Controller Malia Cohen and contractors Kroll and Kelmar Associates. According to the California Post, court documents accuse Cohen of seizing property she cannot control from persons she has no authority over. The lawsuit alleges state officials altered the addresses of overseas investors to fake a connection to California, allowing the state to claim assets it otherwise couldn't. In one case, an investor from Brazil says officials changed his home address to a fake California one and sold more than $700,000 of his Google global retirement stock. The plaintiffs are now asking a federal judge for an injunction to temporarily halt California's unclaimed property seizures while the lawsuit proceeds. I'm Sharon Reardon.
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9: Do you sometimes feel like you're the only one that makes mistakes? 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For all have sinned and fall short of the glory of God. Romans 3, verse 23.

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1: On the day of Pentecost, did they feel anything when the fire came down? Was it like electricity?
2: Hey, that's a pretty great question. I never thought of that, but it makes a lot of sense, doesn't it? Greetings, I'm Craig Allen, and I welcome you to part four of what's been a really neat topic of study and conversation here on the International Teaching Ministry of Pastor Don Pate, entitled Between the Lines. Yes, I said part four, in case you've missed any of it. And if you have, we certainly can make the whole series available to you on CD or cassette. Just listen to the end of our broadcast, and our teacher will give you the details for contacting us. As I had said, this whole discussion on holy fire stories of the Bible has been an eye-opener for me. But more than just an eye-opener, it's been a head-opener and heart-opener too. That's why I'm really looking forward to today's discussion. So let me step aside so Pastor Don can step in and take us one layer deeper into the biblical concept of holy fire.
3: I don't know if you've been with us in this series up to this point, but this has been refreshing stuff to me. This series, number 236, we have been discussing various stories of the Scripture, certainly not all of them that are available or possible, but certain stories in the Scripture under the banner, under the heading of holy fire, God's consuming flame. And I've found this to be good stretching material for me and applicable for living life now in our world, in our contemporary times. Certainly, this is not just archaic, old, dusty stuff. This has application that makes a great deal of sense. And of course, if you miss any part of a series, we certainly have every one of the series that we've ever done available to you, both either on CD or on cassette tape. And we certainly would like to work with you to make it available to you. We are now, at the time of this recording, actually closing in on, I can't believe this, 10 years. 10 years for this ministry. And in the 10 years of this ministry, we've always, along the way, we have suggested that a donation of $10 or more, and we'd love to work with you to provide the material for you so that you can have it yourself. And we'd provide the series 236. And so you could go back if you've missed any segments. But this has been good for me. And I'd like for us, we're going to have to hop skip fast. I mean, you know, obviously, with only 5 daily visits to spend as far as the various lessons of the text, and then we come to the weekend wrap-up story where we try to apply it in a different fashion. Obviously, we are not going to touch on all the holy flame stories of the Scripture. We're just not going to do it. But let's touch base with another very famous one. We have gone through Genesis 3. We've looked at Exodus 14, 15, 16, along through there. We have looked at Leviticus chapter 10. And now get ready to, you know, turn fast, because we're going all the way to Acts chapter 2. And as soon as I say Acts chapter 2, a lot of our friends who have good Christian background, they know the story immediately. They say, oh yeah, okay, that flame, I know, I understand, I get it. It is what historically has been called the Day of Pentecost event. You remember how it starts. In chapter 1, it is the epilogue of Jesus here on earth. He walks with his followers out through the streets of Jerusalem, out across the Kidron Valley. He grants them his benediction. By the way, I love etymology, not entomology. Entomology is the study of bugs. Etymology. Etymology is, of course, the study of words, word origins and stuff like this. And I find so much insight in the concept of word origins. And when you think of Jesus giving benediction, if you look at 98 people in a room and you say, what's benediction mean? The vast majority of contemporary people will say benediction means the end, the closing. No, it doesn't. Benefit, benevolence, beneficence, bene, diction.

dictate. You are just speaking blessing. That's all. It's not goodbye, farewell necessarily. Benediction is the speaking of blessing. And Jesus gives them his final, it happens to be conclusionary there, his final speaking of blessing. He grants benediction to his children. And as they're standing there just being amazed, you remember the wonderful, colorful description. They're standing there on the Mount of Olives, this mob. I mean, there were a bunch of them there. And they're just peering and peering. It's like the scenes I assume that we've seen of space shuttle, you know, lifting off in Florida or something like this, where you can see people. They've got binoculars and they're squinting, you know, until they see the last little trace as it's taking off up into space. And so it must have been something like that for the followers of Jesus. I mean, they were standing there and all of a sudden he was just lifting away from them, elevating, who knows, with the sound of music or was it silent or was there a rumbling or, you know, it's just, it's great to imagine. And they're standing there peering, staring, just, you know, do you still see him? I don't see. And all this, then of course the angels cut in and say, men of Galilee, excuse me, how long are you going to stand and look up in the sky? You've got something you're supposed to be doing. Jesus told you what to do. Get yourself back into Jerusalem. And wait for the promise of his comforter. And then you go out and turn the world upside down. Okay? How they must have rejoiced and come running down the hill. Just, you know, laughing and joking and just and so energized by the experience and by the promises of Jesus, etc. I mean, it just must have been an amazing event. And they came down. They went to the upper room. And in the 10 days, the intervening 10 days after that, before the Shavuot, before the Feast of Pentecost, you have literally them doing good work. Sometimes pause is good work. Sometimes rest is good work. Sometimes this idea of inactivity, regeneration, correction, recalibration, you know, I think all kinds of terms to describe what heaven intended for them to be doing in the upper room. And they did, you know, a pretty good job of it, apparently, because when you turn the page then and you come to chapter 2, it says, when the day of Pentecost, when it dawned, when it came upon them, when they turned the calendar to the day of Pentecost, heaven had gotten done what it wanted to within them. They were all in one accord in one place. The church was on the same page. Man, don't you ache for that? Don't you just ache for that, whether in your congregation or in your community or in the house of faith in your neighborhood of the various Christian bodies or within your denomination or whatever? I mean, don't you just ache for that? That we would all be in one place and one accord. Heaven certainly is waiting for us to provide that opportunity again. Don't you think? They were there. God had gotten done in his people what he wanted to in the upper room in those days. And suddenly, oh, here it comes, you know. I mean, you know it's coming. Suddenly, there was this sound from heaven. What kind of sound? Like a tornado, yeah. A hurricane, a mighty rushing wind. And the whole room was just, who knows, shaking. I wonder if paper cups were blown in the room, you know, it's astounding. You can see the disciples standing there and their beards and their hair and their robes snapping in the breeze. It's just, it is amazing. Within the room, this mighty rushing wind, and maybe it was just the sound of the mighty rushing wind. It filled the house. Maybe just the noise without the breeze. And suddenly these little forked tongues, drops of oil, oil on fire came down and rested, settled upon each of them. And to me, as I've said many, many times on Between the Lines, I think that you can only truly understand this Acts 2 event when you turn back to the Psalms and you get the prophecy of the Psalms. And I'm literally turning the pages of the Bible right now because I want you to be aware that I'm not just making this up. I want you in your own mind. There it is. I've got my finger on it. Okay. The 133rd Psalm right here. It, to me, the 133rd Psalm

0: provides the wonderful undergirding, the backdrop that truly better explains and fleshes out the Acts chapter 2. Oh, behold, how good and pleasant it is that the brethren, the church, would dwell together in unity. And isn't that how the chapter starts? They were in one place. They were in one accord. And it's like the drops of ointment, verse 2 of the 133rd Psalm, that come flowing down off of the beard, like when Aaron was anointed as the great priest, and they fell down off of his beard and onto his robes and his garments. And it's just, you know, blessing forevermore. It's the 133rd Psalm, really, to me, provides a prophetic description of Acts chapter 2, when suddenly, verse 3, there appear these tongues of fire like oil on fire, coming down, dripping off of Jesus down to his children, and sat on each of them. And they went out from that point forward to turn the world upside down. The flaming, burning oil. Again, nobody gets consumed here. We have seen in the first three visits that, unlike what probably is my first initial human reaction to the idea of holy flame, oh no, you know, holy flame is a terrible thing, holy fire is something to fear, we've actually found that, you know, that we've got some stories in the Bible where the fire, it's great news, and nobody's getting hurt. Nobody's getting consumed. Nobody's being damaged. Nobody's being wounded. They're only being blessed by the fire of God, which is maybe as much a reason to do this series as anything else, to turn the tables on normal human expectation about God and his flame, and to get a better viewing, a better sense of what it represents for the flame of God to come into your life. The flame of God comes in and gets rid of trash. But if you're willing to surrender trash, the flame of God doesn't need to hurt you. You know, if I'm going to, you know, hold on to garbage and dross, the Bible uses the term dross, impurities, if I'm going to clutch and hold it close to me, well, the fire of God, when it gets the dross, you know, it's not going to be able to differentiate between me and the dross. And we're actually going to spend more time with that tomorrow, all right? But if I'm willing to surrender and say, God, I've got some scruzz on me right here, you know, it's not so good, I kind of need you to burn this stuff off. Heaven is more than happy to do it, and you don't get wounded. Here, the dripping flame of fire comes down from heaven, and it is the best thing that ever happened to the church. I mean, it is heaven's response to empower them and to show them in a tangible fashion that heaven was pleased, and heaven was filling them up, and heaven was burning their garbage away, and heaven was giving them a tensile strength, that heaven was purging them, that heaven, I mean, there are so many terms you could use for this, that heaven was turning them into steel. You know, just, it's a wonderful concept. Let's pray. Lord, we look at this and we ache. We ache for the church to be able to have this kind of experience again. This is our prayer in the name of Jesus. Amen. Hello there, good friend. We've created a new website for you, and it's yours. We'd love to have you visit us there and take any of these resources. You use them. Our gift. It's given to you. G-I-V-E-N, the number 2, you. YOU.com. Thank you so much for enjoying Between the Lines, and blessings on you.
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1: The evolutionary textbooks keep changing. God's Word does not. That's next on today's Creation Moment. And now, here's our Creation Moment's host, Ian Taylor.
2: The males of a fish called the three-spined stickleback turn blue-green on the tops of their bodies and red on their bellies when breeding. Oh, that is, unless they are male three-spined sticklebacks in the Chehalis River of Washington. This particular stickleback turns black when breeding. Evolutionists have long tied this behavior to the fact that the mud minnows with which the sticklebacks share that watershed can turn black as a threat display. Evolutionary textbooks have long used this difference from other sticklebacks as an example of the evolutionary principle that when two species share a home, they will either become more or less like each other. Now the textbooks will have to be rewritten. Researchers placed large cages around the populations of the sticklebacks and mud minnows in the Chehalis River. And as they studied the populations, they learned that while sticklebacks will fight with one another, they hardly ever fight with mud minnows. Then scientists added red and blue-green sticklebacks. Though they showed no black, they had as much success staking out the territory as the black sticklebacks. Researchers also found that the black sticklebacks didn't turn black until after they staked out their territory. Researchers had to admit that the differences between the two types of sticklebacks illustrates nothing about how they evolve among different populations. Well, unlike scripture, man's knowledge is always subject to correction, and that's why it cannot be used to discredit the Bible, which is, after all, knowledge from God.
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5: 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Dr. Morris, another heavy question. Is it true that some evolutionists actually claim that there's an evolutionary justification for rape?
6: Yes, indeed, Chris. As disgusting and far-fetched as it may sound, evolutionists claim that rape has its basis in evolutionary survival of the fittest. In evolution, the two main goals are survival and reproduction. That organism which can reproduce the most, pass its genes on to the greatest extent, is the one that's most fit. Thus, rape has its justification. If man is an evolved animal, this must be right for us too. But Chris, animal behavior should not be the model for human behavior. Humans were created in the image of God and are obliged to abide by His law. His design was one man for one woman for life, and that back to Genesis truth is the only one that will work.
5: For more information, visit our website at icr.org.
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1: This is Max McLean. 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It's great for the soul.
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3: SRN News, I'm John Scott. EC Isis, which became a hurricane shortly before midnight, is continuing to strengthen, the National Hurricane Center in Miami, Florida, has reported. According to the latest update, EC Isis, a Category 2 storm with maximum sustained winds of 105 miles per hour with higher gusts. The hurricane

0: moving to the northeast, but expected to turn to the north on Friday. EC ISIS is expected to continue to intensify before making landfall late Friday or early Saturday. Landfall somewhere between Mobile, Alabama, and Dustin, Florida. A new ruling against White House policy by a federal judge.
1: A federal judge has temporarily extended CNN, MS Now, and Politico's access to the White House as a legal battle over President Trump's media ban continues. The three outlets sued after President Trump announced in September that he was barring them from White House coverage, accusing them of spreading fake news. During a court hearing Thursday, Justice Department lawyers argued that Mr. Trump had put CNN on notice through his complaints about its coverage and maintained the ban was justified on national security grounds. Lawyers for the news organizations countered that the White House had provided no new evidence showing their reporting endangered national security. Bernie Bennett in Washington.
0: The Florida Department of Health hearing from the public on a proposed vaccine rule change to remove four vaccines, including chickenpox and hepatitis B, from the list of required school shots. Florida College of Physicians Governor Mario Madruga.
2: The American College of Physicians knows of no respected scientific study that indicates that any of these vaccines are harmful or ineffective.
0: Florida Surgeon General Dr. Joseph Lodapo says the decision does not ban vaccines, but gives parents medical freedom. This is SRN News.
3: Have you started your gratitude journal yet? There's something to be grateful for every single day. Yes, there are worries that steal our focus. 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But there are also many tiny things to be grateful for in a single day. 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It's easy to overlook the tiny good things when bigger, worse worries appear. But in Matthew chapter 6, verse 34, Jesus says, "Don't worry about tomorrow, because tomorrow will have its own worries." 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
4: Foundations of Freedom, a look at America's founding principles and the leaders who shaped our nation.
5: Ronald Reagan believed freedom was more than a political system or a set of laws. In 1988, he said, "Freedom describes the God-given condition of the human soul." For Reagan, liberty was not something government created. It was something government was called to respect and to protect. That idea sits at the heart of the American experiment. Our rights do not come from rulers, institutions, or political majorities. They belong to us by nature and by God. And when we understand freedom that way, our responsibility becomes clearer. Government may protect liberty. Laws may preserve it, but neither can give us what was never theirs to grant. Freedom begins with the recognition that human dignity and liberty come before government, not from it.
0: Your local Starbucks may be on the chopping block as the chain is in the midst of a $1 billion restructuring effort.
6: Starbucks, the world's largest coffee store chain, shrinking as it announces plans to close 250 locations here in the U.S. 17 of the stores closing are in New York State, 8 of them in New York City.
0: That's Laura Winters. International students may soon be charged $70,000 to work in the U.S. The Department of Homeland Security posted a proposal online that calls for non-immigrant students with F-1 visas to pay $70,000 to do a certified institution for on-the-job training and $30,000 for any additional training. DHS says the new proposal is intended to combat fraud, strengthen the integrity of the immigration system, and protect U.S. workers. The proposal must go through a 30-day public comment period before being finalized. More details at srnnews.com.
7: 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Romans 3, verse 23.

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1: A nagging, discontented wife has broken the concord of many a marriage. One woman complained bitterly when her husband was transferred and died as a result. I'll be back in a moment with the amazing facts about the wife who didn't want to move.

Hello, this is Joe Cruz on the Amazing Facts broadcast, Facts Which Affect You. In Luke 17, we find one of the most dramatic illustrations Jesus ever gave concerning the end of the world. The disciples had been asking about the signs, just how near the end was. Now let's read the answer Jesus gave in Luke 17, 28 to 32. Likewise also, as it was in the days of Lot, they did eat, they drank, they bought, they sold, they planted, they builded. But the same day that Lot went out of Sodom, it rained fire and brimstone from heaven and destroyed them all. Even thus shall it be in the day when the Son of Man is revealed. In that day, he which shall be upon the housetop and his stuff in the house, let him not come down to take it away. And he that is in the field, let him likewise not return back. Remember Lot's wife. Now, friends, let me ask you something. Why did Jesus tell those living at the very end of the world before Jesus comes to remember Lot's wife? What does this woman of the long ago have to teach us about the end of the world? Well, Jesus used this as a fearful warning. You see, this woman fell away from the truth. She gradually let the world steal her affections until she became careless with holy things. And Jesus had plenty to say on this point. I gather, in fact, that this must be one of the most deadly perils facing God's people in these last days. Christ said on another occasion, "Because iniquity shall abound, the love of many shall wax cold." So there's a danger, friends, that we get cold and careless, that we lose our way on the narrow road and fall into that miserable majority on the broad road to destruction. I confess to you today that this is one of the pastor's most perplexing problems. How can people lose their love for holy things? How do they stop appearing at church and prayer meeting? How do they keep finding excuses for their spiritual failures? It's not because they disbelieve the truth, but it's simply because they have no more love for the truth of God. And it doesn't come by just a sudden experience. There's a gradual slackening that takes place. Christian experience is lost by degrees. And finally, an individual wakes up to realize that the power has simply disappeared. It's been nibbled away little by little, and finally has slowly slipped away. Only a dead, empty form is left. In 2 Timothy 3, we read about men having a form of godliness, but denying the power thereof. Jesus said many will come in that last day, and say, "Lord, Lord, have we not done this and that?" And he'll say to them, "I never knew you." Now, I cannot think of anything worse than this. These people have given up much, indeed. They had contributed their time. They had put their effort into the matter of serving God. And yet they were left out at last from the kingdom of heaven. They became double losers, friends. They didn't get anything out of this life, and they were also losers of eternal life. Well, after reading all that Jesus said about those who were saved, one absolute truth stands out clearly. There will be no divided heart in heaven. There will be no half-surrender on the part of the redeemed. In Luke 14:33, we read these words, "So likewise, whosoever he be of you that forsaketh not all that he hath, he cannot be my disciples." Now, just as that merchant man had to sell everything in order to buy that pearl of great price, so we must be willing to put everything into that investment for heaven. But now let's get back to the story of Lot again. We really can't study his wife without knowing something also about him. Now, apparently this was an excellent family. They had heard the call of God, just like Abraham did, to leave Ur the Chaldees. You see, this family shared Abraham's faith. And hundreds of times, no doubt, they had prayed at Abraham's altar. You see, this was Abraham's nephew. And I can picture that caravan as it came to the entering in place of Canaan. The uncle and nephew had their great herds. They were wealthy men, both of them, Lot and Abraham. In fact, they're what we would call today millionaires.

But some trouble developed among their herdsmen as they entered into the promised land. So Abraham said, "Look, Lot, let's divide here. You go one way and I'll take the other way. We're too many to dwell together. Choose which you would like to have." Well, Lot looked down on those teeming cities of the plain. He saw there the possibility of wealth and commerce. He saw also, of course, the wickedness of those cities. But the Bible says simply that he pitched his tent toward Sodom. Abraham, I believe, was very happy about that choice because he wanted to go towards the hills with his herds and flocks. But Lot went down to live near those great cities of Sodom and Gomorrah in the plains. Now, I think Lot was a man of good intentions. Apparently, he didn't even plan to go inside those wicked centers. He only pitched his tent nearby where he could take advantage of the wealth and commerce. But listen, friends, good intentions will not save anybody. The whole tragic loss of this man was triggered by that one simple choice that he made in those early days. That early decision to move down into the vicinity of those godless cities cost him the loss of almost everything. And nobody can really be blamed except Lot himself. You see, he was really prompted by selfish, temporal advantage. And what did he gain from it? Of course, he gained nothing. He lost his goods, his home, his family, and practically his own life. And I repeat to you today that he didn't intend to lose any of those things. He planned to hold on to his religion. There was no thought, I'm sure, that he would live inside those wicked, wicked cities. But nearer and nearer he moved until finally he sold out. He got rid of his flocks and herds and actually did make his home in Sodom and Gomorrah. Still, I suppose he rationalized. He reasoned that he would guard his children and protect his home by strict, careful prayer and religion. But the fact is that he gradually compromised. He failed to hold up the truth and lost out at last. You see, he had already made two bad choices before this. First of all, in the matter of marriage. His wife was a very worldly-minded individual who seemed to love pleasure more than she loved God. His second bad choice was, of course, in the place he chose to live. He still felt, though, I'm sure, that he could control things. His case was going to be different, even though it didn't usually work out. The same old shallow argument is still being used today, friends, making an exception of my case. Well, Lot was a neutral, nominal influence of the very best. He lived in Sodom, but he felt he wasn't really doing anything too bad while he was living there. Now, understand, friends, that this man's worldly family didn't help any. I could hear them pleading with him to move closer so that they could have the advantages of the metropolis. They didn't like to travel so far to go to school. They wanted to get nearer so they could tune into the local TV channels, maybe. And so poor Lot yielded slowly to the demands of his unregenerate wife and worldly children. Now, friends, here's the greatest tragedy of all. Mrs. Lot not only wanted to get into Sodom, but Sodom got into Mrs. Lot. You see, the society there was a shameless, vicious, vile, immoral, degenerate, sex-perverted place. And yet, into the midst of this stepped this family of Lot presumptuously. And Mrs. Lot loved the fine things of the city. She was attracted by the social prestige of it all. And the gay life of Sodom fascinated her. She began to love it, and very, very quickly she actually became one of the Sodomites herself. Now, why did this thing happen to this woman, my friends? How could it happen? Was she warned about it? Maybe that's why she got into trouble. Oh, no, she was warned. Did somebody pray for her? Oh, yes, Abraham. Uncle Abraham was praying for that family constantly, I'm sure. And even the angels came down to speak personally to her and urge her to get out and warn her about the dangers of that city. But in spite of God's interest, she failed. She was lost, just as lost as the vilest soul who lived in Sodom. Now let's analyze this for a moment and see if we can detect why this terrible ruin came upon this woman. It was not unbelief, because she did believe the message of the angels. She didn't mock as her children did at that warning message. She responded to it, in fact, and she actually started from the city. But notice something. There was no eagerness in her heart. There was no enthusiasm for the program. She lingered there, very loath to leave her fine home and beautiful furniture. I suppose she kept

looking around at it, the beauty of it. She tried to tear herself away from the television set. With death at her heels, she lingered. With life secure on the mountaintop, she lingered. It seemed that she wanted to stay as long as possible, even under the desperate, dangerous conditions that prevailed. Listen, friend, she loved the world more than she loved God. She still believed the truth. She knew what she ought to do. She still wanted to be saved. But she was lost. She lingered. And every day almost I plead with people just like Mrs. Lott. Sometimes I just go away and weep because they linger and hesitate just like that woman of the long ago. Why will people linger over the call of God, friends? Have you ever done it? Millions have lingered till the best years of their life are gone. They've lingered until their children have grown up and been lost in the world. They lingered until the world held them with bands of steel. They lingered till the voice of God grew dim and faded away. But at last, Mrs. Lott started. Angels, of course, had to move her forward. They said, "Don't look back as you flee into those mountains." Now let me ask you a question. Why didn't she reach the safety of those mountains, friends? In very simple language, the Bible says she looked back. Now that seems a very slight offense. Why should the terrible judgment of God come on her for merely turning her head slightly to look back? Oh, friend, it was disobedience, that's why. And God is particular. God means what he says. Mark this down well. This offense indicated a divided will. It revealed the fact that she was still in love with Sodom. You see, two voices were calling her. The voice from the highlands. The voice of God calling her to liberty, salvation, and purity. And then there was the voice of the lowlands. The voice of Sodom. The voice of society. The voice of popularity. Well, in this case, the voice of Sodom won. And she stands as an example of the tragedy of a divided heart. And Jesus said, "Remember Lot's wife." And he says it to those living in these last days because he knows that millions are just like her. Some are listening to my voice right now who need to heed this message. Like Mrs. Lott, you find no time to pray with your family. Like Mrs. Lott, you enjoy television more than the prayer meeting. Like Mrs. Lott, you prefer the music of the world to the beautiful hymns of Zion. And like Mrs. Lott, you read magazines more than you read the Bible, God's holy word. Yes, millions are backslidden in heart and refuse to admit it. Even Lot hated to admit it. He kept on consoling himself that everything would be all right in the end. He kept rationalizing about his own neutral experience. And what do you think God thought of that namby-pamby way of Lot? I hate to think about this man without his uncle Abraham. You know the story. Angels came down to visit Abraham. He interceded for Lot, pleaded for God to spare that family, and at last they went in, and God agreed that if there were just 10 families, he wouldn't destroy them. And then he came to face that compromising family, and he told them, "You've got to take sides. Now you must get out or stay in. This is the end of your fence straddling. You must make a decision and go one way or the other, and you've got to do it now." My friends, every one of us face a final decision for God. Are we going to continue holding on to the world and to God at the same time? He says you can't do it. You must give up one or the other. The Holy Spirit is telling us now that time is running out, and we'd better make our decision and make it very, very quickly to go one way or the other. There's no dividing of our affections. Well, this subject of obedience is so important that I'd like to urge you to write for our information folder F, entitled "You're Responsible." You can never doubt the serious nature of sin after studying this folder, so sit down right now and write for it while you're remembering. Today's message is also available if you request it, broadcast number 83. And now this is Joe Cruz saying goodbye for today.

0: 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Life Talk Radio. More than 400 years ago, pilgrims arrived on the shores of America seeking freedom from religious persecution. A century and a half later, our forefathers declared their independence from tyranny, oppression, and despotism. In 1776, they drafted the Declaration of Independence, stating that all men are created equal and are free to pursue life, liberty, and happiness. This year, as America commemorates 250 years of freedom, you and I can follow in their footsteps and continue a legacy of promoting freedom for all. However, our world is not free. As long as evil rules on this planet, tyranny and oppression, destruction and death will continue. But one day, the Lord of the universe will declare an end to the reign of evil. God has promised eternal freedom with a new heaven and a new earth. You can choose to be part of it by simply adopting God as your Father. Ask Him to rule your heart right now.
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3: 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And CD's favourite piece? 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

worship the Lord and enjoy the mystery of the fellowship of His presence. It's as if the Lord has set before us His heavenly table. At His table, we find the bread, the broken body of Jesus, and the healing wine of His shed blood for us. He's called us to His table.

0: I'm John Fuller, co-host of Focus on the Family, and honoring pastors and church leaders has always been important. The Bible says that we're to respect those who work hard among us, those who are over us in the Lord and who admonish us, and to hold them in the highest regard in love because of their work. 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
1: Tonight we're going to look at one of the most talked about subjects in the Bible, the second coming of Christ. And we're told that it appears about 2,500 times in Scripture, 2,500 times in Scripture. That should let us know that it's an important subject. Appearing something like one out of eight passages in the New Testament alone, at least mention it or allude to it. And so we want to look at the second coming. And the question that we're going to start off with is, did Jesus actually say he would come back? Now, you've been here long enough and you probably know how we feel about that. We believe that Jesus is coming. That's what we believe. But every once in a while, we get that question from folks. Did Jesus actually say that he would come back? And what we want to do tonight is we want to go to the Word of God. We want to go into the Bible. We want to see the Bible and let the Bible speak for itself. Because it's really not about what we say. It's not about our ideas or our thinking or what people have written in books. It's about what the Bible says. So tonight, we're going to go into the Bible and we're going to ask it that question. Jesus, are you coming back? Tell us from the Word of God. Let's start in John chapter 14. Let not your heart be troubled. You believe in God, believe also in me. In my Father's house are many mansions. If it were not so, I would have told you. I go to prepare a place for you. And if I go and prepare a place for you, what does that say? I will come again. I will come again and receive you to myself, that where I am, there you may be also. So you tell me tonight. Does the Bible say that Jesus will come back? Absolutely, yes. The Bible says that Jesus will indeed come back. And why is he coming back? Why is Jesus going to come back? It's because his deepest desire, and we just heard it in the song, his deepest desire is to dwell with us. God wants to dwell with you and me. And that completely blows my mind. Because we're talking about the God that holds the balances of the entire universe in his hand. And that God wants to dwell with us, wants to tabernacle with us, according to Revelation 21. When he comes back, he's not coming back to destroy the world necessarily. He's not coming because he wants to see what kind of mess we've made in the world. He's coming back because he wants to be with you and he wants you to be with him. So yes, the second coming of Christ is completely biblical and it's some of the best news in the world. But what's it going to be like? What's it going to feel like? What's it going to sound like? What's it going to be like? Tonight, we're going to study that. I'm going to show you five important things, five very vital things to understand about the second coming of Christ. When you leave here tonight, you will know for sure five certainties of his coming out of Scripture. And you know, this is a very vital subject for end times. This is a really important subject. If you were to go out today and you were to buy 100 books on the second coming, you're probably going to get about 100 different theories out there about what it's going to be like. Tonight, I want to dispense with all of those theories, all of those thoughts, all of those books, all of the stuff that people have said, and I want to turn our attention to the Word of God, and we're going to grab from the Word of God specifically, five certainties of his coming. Are you ready for these? All right. Here we go. Matthew 24. Then if anyone says to you, look, here is the Christ or there, do not believe it, for false Christs and false prophets will arise and show great signs and wonders to deceive, if possible, even the elect. Here's that word again that we've talked about so many times. In the last days, there's going to be tons of deception. And Jesus warned us, there will be false prophets. There will be false Christs. These folks will be able to work signs and wonders, and if possible, will even deceive the elect. Now, who are the elect? God's people, Christians, believers. He's saying, if you're not ready, if you're not watching, if you're not studying, if you're not carefully walking

with Jesus on a daily basis, Paul says, I die daily. What did he mean with that? He means that he's in the Word of God daily. He's in prayer daily. If we're not spending that kind of time, we could be deceived. Again and again, the Bible talks about being careful of deception in the last day. It's a huge, huge problem. And if there's one topic in the Bible that we're going to see great deception on, it's the second coming of Jesus. In the end, friends, there's only one safe place that we can stand on, and it is on the Word of God. We must base everything on the Word of God. You can't even trust your senses. Because the Bible talks about, and we'll get to this in other seminars, but the Bible talks about a beast power and spirits of demons performing miracles in the last days. We can't even trust our senses. We must be in the Word of God. And we need to be absolutely sure with what it says. 1,000% sure of what it says, especially when coming to the topic of the second coming. Five things. Number one. Jesus will literally come. Jesus will literally return. He's really going to come. And I know that kind of seems obvious, but there's people who say that the second coming is sort of symbolic. It's a metaphor for spiritual awakening, some say. When you achieve a higher plane of consciousness, that's when Jesus comes into you, and it's kind of the second coming. And then there's others who say that it's symbolic of a new period in history where there will be peace and there will be tranquility and there will just be a new era. And that's the second coming. But that's not what the Bible says. That's not what the Bible teaches. The language is pretty obvious. It is a literal return by a literal Jesus. Now, how do I know that? Well, because the Bible tells me so. Here it is, Acts chapter 1. And while they looked steadfastly toward heaven, as he went up, behold, two men stood by them in white apparel who also said, Men of Galilee, why do you stand gazing up into heaven? This same Jesus, there it is, this same Jesus who was taken up from you into heaven will so come in like manner as you saw him go into heaven. This same Jesus will so come in like manner. The very same Jesus that the disciples saw go up into heaven, it is that same Jesus that will come back. The very same Jesus. So that makes me ask a question. If the same Jesus who went up to heaven is the very same Jesus who is coming down, then which Jesus is that? Or better put, what kind of Jesus was that? Was he real? Was he fake? Was he a ghost? What was he made out of? And the Bible says it was a real Jesus with a physical body. Listen to what the Bible says. Luke chapter 24. And he said to them, Why are you troubled and why do doubts arise in your hearts? Behold, my hands and my feet. Now the disciples were having a really, really difficult time when they saw Jesus right after the resurrection. They saw the crucifixion. They knew that he was buried in the grave, and they had heard some rumors that the grave was empty, and so they're all in this room, and all of a sudden Jesus shows up, and so they look over, and it's Jesus. He's standing there, and they're a little freaked out about this, and I understand that because I would be too. I mean, if one of my friends died and all of a sudden they appeared in the room, I would be a little freaked out too. I would be like, whoo. Jesus understands this, and he says, listen, it's me, it's me. I'm going to prove to you it's me. Behold my hands and my feet, that it is I, myself. Handle me and see, for a spirit does not have flesh and bones as you see I have. He says, look, I know you're struggling to understand all of this, so come on over. Touch me, feel me. I'm absolutely real. And then Jesus does something amazing in order to prove that it's him. He says, hey, listen, is there anything to eat here? And they give him food and he eats the food. That's a really human thing to do.
The Bible tells us that Jesus came back from the grave in bodily form. In, he

had skin. He had bones. He was really here in physical bodily form. He wasn't a ghost. And that's the Jesus who went up to heaven, which means that the same Jesus in bodily form, real bodily physical form, is the same Jesus that will be coming back in human form. Now, of course, Jesus is also God in human flesh, but he's distinctly human and he's distinctly physical. So the first certainty that we see is that Jesus will literally return. It's not symbolic. He's not just coming in a spiritual sense. And that means that you and I will see the same Jesus the disciples saw on that day. We're going to see the same Jesus come down, and we're going to talk to him and see him face to face. Certainty number two, Christ's coming will be visible according to Scripture. Everybody is going to see it with your own eyes. Now, how do I know that? Well, remember the Bible said that the same Jesus that they saw going up is the very same Jesus that we will see coming back. Here's what Revelation chapter 1 says. Behold, he is coming with clouds. And can you read that? Every eye will see him. How many eyes? Every eye will see him. When Jesus comes, everybody is going to see it, friends. Everybody is going to see it. The book of Isaiah, it talks about the blind will have their eyesight restored. There will be blind people that will see Jesus coming. And how beautiful of a thought is this? There will be some blind people when Jesus comes. The very first thing they have ever seen is Jesus. I think that is just a beautiful thought. Every eye will see it according to Scripture. Listen to the words of Jesus himself, Matthew 24. Then the sign of the Son of Man will appear in heaven, and then all the tribes of the earth will mourn. And that's kind of interesting, a bit of an aside here. Why is it that everybody is mourning? Why would you mourn the second coming of Christ? I mean, that's a sad statement in the Bible. Especially when Jesus over and over again says, fear not. In John chapter 14, we read, let not your heart be troubled. If the Bible is always saying not to fear, why is it that people are mourning? Well, it's because there are some people who have decided not to commit their lives to Jesus Christ. The people that are mourning, according to Scripture, are the people that refuse to believe. They're the people who kept putting off a relationship with Jesus. They're the people who weren't ready for his coming. And now when they come before the Lord in judgment, they stand there on their own. In the last couple of nights, we've talked a little bit about the judgment. We've talked about the fact that we are living in the time of the judgment. Oh, and we mentioned that it's stacked in our favor. The deck is stacked in our favor. Jesus is the judge. Jesus is the lawyer. Jesus is the evidence that exonerates us. And he's already paid the price on the cross. It's all stacked in our favor. So when we come up to judgment, it's clear we're guiltless. We are declared not guilty in the blood of Jesus Christ. But those who have rejected Jesus, those who have refused to invite him into their hearts, to call him Lord of their lives, they stand there with no one to defend them. And so the Bible says they mourn. Reading on, they will see the Son of Man coming on the clouds of heaven with power and great joy. When Jesus comes, everybody sees it. The people who already see it and the people who are not ready, they see it too. You're not going to have to turn on CNN in order to see if Jesus came. You're not going to have to check your Twitter feed to see if Jesus has come. When Jesus comes, everybody will see it in the entire world. In fact, the Bible says it's going to be like lightning. For as the lightning comes from the east and flashes to the west, so also will the coming of the Son of Man be. Nobody misses lightning. And if you can't see it, you can hear it. And if you can't hear it, you can feel it. There's this charge in the air. And if there's lightning outside and you were to close your blinds, it's

like it's so bright, it just even goes through your blind. Nobody misses lightning. And this is what the Bible says Jesus' coming will be. Now think about this. What if I told you that there's a huge thunderstorm outside and lightning is just, it's just like, it's just crazy. I mean, every 30 seconds, there's this huge bolt of lightning coming, and it's an amazing storm, but only Christians can see the lightning. What if I said that? Would you believe me? Somebody said yes. I wouldn't believe me. Why? Because we're living in the same world. Everybody is here experiencing the very same thing. We're all in the same boat together. We're all in the same world together. We all see the very same thing. And if lightning is out there, we're all going to see it. Listen, the language of the Bible is unmistakable. When Jesus comes, every eye will see it. But I heard this theory. I know I've heard all kinds of theories, but tonight I don't want to deal with theories or thoughts or books or PhDs or what people have written. I want to look in the Bible and say, what does the Bible say? And the Bible says, friends, that every eye will see it. Two certainties so far. Number one, Jesus will literally return. And number two, Christ's coming will be visible. It's, the Bible is unequivocally with this. It just unequivocally states that every single eye will see him. Point number three. Christ's coming will be audible. Everybody's going to hear it. How do I know that? Well, you know the answer to that, right? The Bible tells me so. Matthew 24:31. And he will send his angels with a great sound of a trumpet, and they will gather together his elect from the four winds, from one end of heaven to the other. This is going to be really, really loud. How loud? The Bible says that it's going to wake the dead. 1 Thessalonians 4, for the Lord himself shall descend from heaven with a shout, with a voice of an archangel, and with the trumpet of God, and the dead in Christ will rise first. When Jesus comes, he returns with a shout, and it's going to be so loud that the dead will come back to life. You've heard that expression, loud enough to wake the dead, right? That's straight from the Bible. It got taken from the second coming. When Jesus comes, it'll be so loud, it'll wake the dead. In chapter 5 of John, we read this, do not marvel at this, for the hour is coming when all who are in the grave will hear his voice. When Jesus comes again, there's going to be huge commotion. Folks, if God yells, do you think you're going to hear it? I mean, this is the God of the universe. If he yells, are we going to hear it? If the trumpet of God is sounding all over the planet, do you think we're going to hear it? Absolutely. And if there are dead people popping up all over the world, the graves are being opened up and the dead are rising. Do you think that we'll know it? We can't miss that, folks. There's going to be great commotion when Jesus comes. Nobody's going to miss the second coming. It's the biggest commotion in the history of the planet, and you are going to hear it. Then we who are alive and remain shall be caught up together with them in the clouds to meet the Lord in the air. And thus we shall always be with the Lord. Everybody's going to see what's going on. Psalms chapter 50. Our God shall come and shall not keep silent. A fire shall devour before him, and it shall be very tempestuous all around him. You know, the Bible says in Isaiah 35 that one day the ears of the deaf will be unstopped. And there will be people. When Jesus comes, who the very first voice they have ever heard in their entire life is Jesus, hearing the voice of Jesus. And you're going to hear it too, because it's going to be so noisy, very noisy. 3 points. Jesus will literally return. When he comes, you're going to see it. You're not going to have to watch the 11 o'clock news. You're going to see it. When Jesus comes, you're going to hear it. And point number 4. When Jesus comes, it's going to be stunningly glorious. Stunningly glorious. It's going to put the canon.

A day on the 1st of July and the 4th of July fireworks in the U.S. to shame. It's going to put all of that to shame. It's going to be the most glorious event in the history of the world. Let's go back to Psalms 50. Our God shall come and shall not keep silent. A fire shall devour before him, and it shall be very tempestuous all around him. This is a very big event. According to the Bible, it's tempestuous. Listen to the book of Revelation. And the heaven departed as a scroll when it is rolled together. If you can imagine, in the heavens themselves will go back like a scroll. How can you miss that? And every mountain and island will move out of their places. Colorado and Calgary share the Rocky Mountains. Can you imagine the Rocky Mountains being displaced, being moved out of the way? How will we miss that? The mountains will be moved. Matthew chapter 16, for the Son of Man will come in the glory of his Father with his angels, and then he will reward each according to his works. A lot going on in this verse. In the glory of his Father, he will come with his angels, with his reward to give to everyone according to their works. Notice that he gives everyone his reward when he comes. And that's because the judgment hour has already finished. We've been talking about this for the last couple of days. It happens before the second coming. In fact, we're living in the time of judgment. We found out yesterday already. That's the time that we're living in. We've talked about Daniel chapter 2. And in Daniel chapter 2, we have seen the metals progressing through one kingdom after another. And we're all the way to the toes. The very next thing that happens is the stone cut out without human hands. And it destroys the image. And Jesus builds his kingdom. And we know that there, right before that, that we have judgment. Judgment is happening right as we speak right now, and it's going to happen before the second coming. When Jesus comes, here's the point. When Jesus comes, everything is final. There's no changing your mind. And everybody will have already chosen their reward. And that means the time to make things right with Jesus is right now. It's tonight. The Bible says when Jesus comes, it will be unbelievably glorious. He comes in the glory of the Father, and he brings the angels with him. How many angels? Matthew chapter 25. When the Son of Man shall come in his glory, and all, how many? All of the holy angels with him, then shall he sit upon the throne of his glory. We talked about a few nights ago that heaven will be silent. Why? Because all of the angels will come with him. How many angels are there? 50? 100? 1,000? Well, listen to this description in Revelation. And I beheld and I heard the voice of many angels round about the throne and the beast and the elders. And the number of them was 10,000 times 10,000 and thousands of thousands. Now, 10,000 times 10,000 is 100 million, 100 million. And then it says thousands of thousands, which means that there's millions more. That's a whole lot of angels. And it says the same thing in the book of Daniel. Here it is in the book of Daniel. And 10,000 times 10,000 stood before him. The judgment was set and the books were opened. A bare minimum, at just bare minimum, we're talking about 100 million angels. And every single one of them returns with Jesus, all of them. But I think there's more than that. I think there's many more than 100 million. If you look at Psalm 91, 11 and 12, it says this: for he will give his angels orders concerning you to protect you in all your ways. On their hands, they will lift you up so that you do not strike your foot against a stone. That should be really familiar, because that's the same verse that Satan used when Jesus was in the wilderness with his temptations. But here's what I want to focus on. The Bible says that God wants no one to perish on this earth. He wants nobody to perish. He's made provision for everybody. So if he's made provision for everybody, and Psalm 91 says that he has commanded his angels to watch over each one of us, and he's had to make provision for every single one of us, and there's more than 8 billion people on this earth, then how many angels would he need to have? Listen, there are tons and tons and tons of angels. One angel at the tombstone of Jesus made the Roman soldiers quake in their boots and fall over dead. What about

100 million of them. What if I'm right? What if there's billions of angels? Listen, all of them leaving heaven and coming here, we are not going to miss that. The glory of the second coming is unlike anything we have ever seen in our entire lives. It's going to be glorious. Four certainties so far. It's really going to be him. Every eye will see him. Every ear will hear him. And it's going to be the most spectacular sight the world has ever seen. And when Jesus comes, it will mark the end of this earth's history. It's final. There is nothing you can do to stop it, and there's nothing you can do to change it. It will be the stone crushing the statue in Daniel chapter 2. The kingdom of God replacing every human kingdom, and it will be final. When Jesus comes, the decisions are made, and the rewards are final. Listen to the words of Jesus in the book of Revelation. He who is unjust, let him be unjust still. He who is filthy, let him be filthy still. He who is righteous, let him be righteous still. He who is holy, let him be holy still. And behold, I am coming quickly, and my reward is with me to give everyone according to his work. When Jesus comes back, it's all over. The judgment is finished, and the angels will close the books. You remember us studying the fact that the books are opened and the angels are studying. They're trying to figure out, well, you know, should we really leave or allow these humans to come back? I mean, there had been war in heaven, and I don't know about this. And they're studying their books, and when all of that is done and they've gone through the books and judgment has finished, then the books are closed and it's over. All the rewards are final. And if you've chosen Jesus, that will last forever. And if you rejected him, that's permanent too. All the rewards are given out at the same time. There are no more chances. That's why they blew the trumpets in the camp of Israel 10 days before the day of judgment. It was your last chance. If you didn't make things right, you were removed from the camp of Israel forever. No more chances. When Jesus comes, there are only two groups, friends. There are only two groups. The ones who are ready and those who are not. And those two groups will react completely differently from each other. On the one hand, you've got the people who blew it. They put it off. They refused to believe. They didn't want Jesus in their hearts. And here's their response out of Revelation chapter 6. And the kings of the earth, the great men, the rich men, the commanders, the mighty men, and every slave and every free man hid themselves in the caves and in the rocks of the mountains and said to the mountains and rocks, fall on us and hide us from the face of him who sits on the throne and from the wrath of the Lamb. For the great day of his wrath has come, and who is able to stand? Now imagine that. These people are afraid of a lamb. It's not a lion. It's a lamb. And that doesn't make a whole lot of sense. Nobody's afraid of a lamb. But you'll notice that they know who he is. They know that it's Jesus. How do they know that it's Jesus? Well, because we're told in Matthew 24 that before Jesus comes, the gospel will be preached to all of the world. So all of the people in the world will have had an opportunity to accept Christ as their personal savior. And if they don't, well, they're part of these people. They were afraid of the lamb. They've rejected the invitation. And so now they sit there horrified at the lamb. It's absurd. It really is. It's pointless to be lost. He gives us an opportunity. He gives us all an opportunity to be saved. But these people, they react with abject terror. Because they know that they've blown it. They know that it's final. The second coming of Jesus is final. Here's the thing, though. You don't have to be in that group. We don't have to be in that group. We can be in the group that accepts Christ as our Savior and Lord. And is joyful when he returns. Isaiah chapter 25 says this, and it will be said in that day, behold, this is our God. We have waited for him and he will save us. This is the Lord. We have waited for him. We will be glad and rejoice in his salvation. We can be a part of this group. There's no reason not to be in this group. Right now, friends, there is still time to choose. These people are excited to see him. They shout when they see Jesus, and Jesus shouts when they see them, and the angels are excited because the family

family of God has finally been restored. The family is coming back together, and God has been waiting for that for so long. And right now, tonight, friends, the choice is yours. There are only two groups, but you get to choose. And I don't know about you, but as I look at the two groups, there's only one really good choice. And that's the one that I want to make. I want to be among the people that welcome Jesus with open arms when he comes. Don't you? 5 points. Jesus will literally return. It will be visible. It will be audible. It will be stunningly glorious. And it will mark the end of Earth's history. Now, how does this fit with modern thinking? And I think this is an important question for us to ask. How does it fit with modern thinking? How do the 5 points fit in with modern thinking of the second coming of Christ? Right now, there's 100+ theories out there of the second coming of Christ. We don't have time to cover all of these hundreds of theories tonight, or you'd be here all night long, and I'd be the only one preaching if that happened. So we don't have time to do that, but I do want to cover, I want to cover one. I want to look at one because it's one of the most prevalent theories that have sort of risen up in the last couple of hundred years, 100, 200 years. It's kind of risen to the top of the theories of the second coming of Christ. And in the Christian world, it's one of the most popular theories. And I want to spend a little time looking at that. And it goes something like this. At some point, Jesus will come for the believers, and he's going to take them to heaven. And then after that, there is this 7 years of time. In that time, Antichrist shows up somewhere. And then after the 7 years, Jesus will return with the believers. This is the prominent thinking in a lot of Christianity today. And there's some variations. There's some that say that the Antichrist, he appears right in the middle of the 7 year period. But in general, just looking at the general theory, a general scenario, this is one of the most popular scenarios of the second coming today. And here's the question that we want to ask. Is this biblically accurate? Because that's always the question that we want to ask. Is it biblically accurate? You remember the story of Jesus in the wilderness. When Jesus answered Satan in the wilderness, how did he answer Satan? He said, it is what? It is written. And you may remember the story of Jesus after he resurrected. He was on the road to Emmaus walking with the two disciples that didn't recognize him. And it says there that Jesus expounded on himself in Scripture. Jesus always turned back to Scripture in order to tell folks about himself. And so when we're looking for truth, we need to go back into the Word of God. So here is what we're going to do. We're going to test this theory against Scripture. And what we find is that in a lot of ways, this theory does agree with Scripture. In a lot of ways, the theory does agree with Scripture. Let me describe how some of those ways are. Number one, it teaches that time is running out more quickly than most people think. And that's absolutely true. We're living in the last days, and time is running out. It also teaches, at least in its most popular versions, that before Jesus comes, there will be a massive deception that leads millions of people away from God. And that's also true. And then it teaches that millions will be surprised by the return of Christ. It's going to come as a surprise to millions of people. And that harmonizes well with the Word of God. It also teaches that the safest, most reliable place to secure your beliefs in the last days is the Word of God. We need to be in the Word of God. And how can I argue with that? We've been talking about that now for the last few days. And it also teaches that the time to make your decision is now, not during the final crisis. So in a lot of ways, this theory really does harmonize with the Bible. No question about it. But I still have a few questions that I have to ask. And my first question is one that was also posed by Dr. Roland Bingham, the one-time editor of Christianity Today. Now, Dr. Bingham was writing a sermon on a Saturday night, and His wife came in and she said, honey, I'm sorry. I know you're busy, but listen, I've got to teach.

I'm looking for the verse that says that Jesus will come and secretly steal away with the believers. So she went back to her study and she read this. For the Lord himself shall descend from heaven with a shout, with a voice of an archangel, and with the trumpet of God, and the dead in Christ will rise first. And she said, well, there's got to be something wrong with this. And she goes back to Dr. Bingham and she says, honey, I know, I promised that I wasn't going to disturb you, but I'm so sorry. Hey, listen, you must have gotten the verse wrong. And he says, what do you mean? And she says, honey, that is the noisiest verse in the entire Bible. Here's what Dr. Bingham said. This is a quote. In sheer desperation, I took out my Bible and threw myself helplessly on the Lord. The weeks that followed that innocent query and the trouble into which it landed me is a separate story. If you hold the theory of a secret rapture of the church, try out that simple question on yourself. What question? Where is it in the Bible? And I think that's a valid question. You see, all my life I have heard about a secret coming of Christ. And if it's factual, you should be able to find it in the Bible. Let's look at those five certainties again. When Jesus comes, he comes back the same way he went up. It's really going to be him. When Jesus comes, every eye will see him. When Jesus comes, every ear will hear him. When Jesus comes, it lights up the whole planet and all of the angels come back with him. When Jesus comes, it's the end of Earth's history and all of the rewards are given out. If you look at that carefully, you won't find the theory of a secret coming of Jesus anywhere in those five certainties. And we pulled those straight out of Scripture. Remember, everybody sees him at exactly the same time. Listen to what the Bible says, Matthew 24. Then the sign of the Son of Man will appear in heaven, and then all the tribes of the earth will mourn. Jesus is speaking here, and he is the foremost authority. All the tribes of the earth will mourn, and they will see the Son of Man coming on the clouds of heaven with power and great glory. Now, I know what some people will say. That's only describing the wicked. This is when Jesus comes back after the seven-year tribulation. And I might be able to accept that, except that the next verse says something different. Remember, we have to read the whole thing. It says that this happens at the same moment Jesus comes for believers. Here it is. And he will send his angels with a great sound of a trumpet, and they will gather together his elect from the four winds from one end of heaven to the other. The wicked are mourning at the sight of Jesus because they see the glory of God and they have rejected Jesus. And so they go into the caves and they call for the rocks to cry out or call for the rocks to fall on them, to bury them. But at the very same moment, Jesus comes with all his angels to gather the righteous together. Friends, when Jesus comes, we will all see it. He's not going to come quietly for the righteous and publicly for the wicked. That's not what the Bible says. He just comes once for both groups. And Jesus says, it happens like in the flood. Matthew 24, for as in the days before the flood, they were eating and drinking, marrying and giving in marriage until the day that Noah entered into the ark and did not know until the flood came and took them all away. So also will the coming of the Son of Man be. So here's the question. Did the righteous and the wicked experience the flood together? Yes or no? Yes, they did. Here's the truth of the matter. You can search the Bible from cover to cover, and I have from cover to cover, and you will not find Jesus coming secretly for believers before the wicked see him. You're just not going to find it. It's not there. Now, if that's not the way that you've always thought about it, I completely understand. And you're absolutely not alone. I just want you to search this out for yourself. Don't believe it because I said it. Search it out for yourself. Look at it in the Bible. Try to find it. Listen, friends, in the last days, it's important to know what the Bible actually says. And honestly, while you're doing that, there's a couple of more troubling questions. Like, when does the Antichrist appear? You see, in this theory, we're told that Jesus appears first, and then after Jesus, sometime after Jesus, the Antichrist comes.

And that could make some sense, except that Paul says the Antichrist will come before Jesus is coming. Here's what happened. Paul wrote to the Thessalonian church, and he told them all about the coming of Jesus, and they got really, really excited, and they thought, oh, Jesus is about to come. And so he thought, oh, I better write them again and explain a couple of things. I better let them know that there are some things that need to happen before Jesus comes. And so he wrote 2 Thessalonians, or the book 2 Thessalonians. Here is 2 Thessalonians chapter 2. Now, brethren, he says, concerning the coming of our Lord Jesus Christ and our gathering together to him, we ask you not to be soon shaken in mind or troubled, either by spirit or by word or by letter, as if from us, as though the day of Christ had come. Let no one deceive you by any means. Here's that word deceive again. Let no one deceive you on this, he says, for that day, the second coming of Christ, for that day will not come unless the falling away comes first. And the man of sin is revealed, the son of perdition, who opposes and exalts himself above all that is called God or that is worshipped, so that he sits as God in the temple of God, showing himself that he is God. Paul couldn't be any clearer. Jesus doesn't come for the church until after the Antichrist appears. There's no mistaking this. And it doesn't fit with the popular theory at all. And honestly, there's more. The Bible also teaches that the Antichrist is actually destroyed by the brightness of Jesus' coming. And all of that is still in the context of Jesus coming for the church. Listen to it in 2 Thessalonians 2 as we continue. And then the lawless one will be revealed, whom the Lord will consume with the breath of his mouth and destroy with the brightness of his coming. Do you see it? When Jesus comes for the church, everything is finished. The lawless one is destroyed, and the story of this planet is finished. There's no second chances. But in this theory, there is a second chance. People say that during the 7 years, Jesus will come for the church. It's a popular theory, but it's not in the Bible. And that should raise all kinds of red flags. Remember what Jesus said about his second coming. He who is unjust, let him be unjust still. He who is filthy, let him be filthy still. He who is righteous, let him be righteous still. He who is holy, let him be holy still. And behold, I am coming quickly, and my reward is with me to give everyone according to his work. When Jesus comes, it's over. There are no second chances. There's no makeup exams. Because when Jesus comes, the decisions are final, and so are the rewards. The most popular theory in the world today is not in the Bible. So let me propose a more biblically accurate scenario. At some point, the Antichrist shows up. There's an unknown period of time, because remember, nobody knows the day or the hour that Jesus will come back. And then Jesus comes for believers. That is a biblical scenario. That's the undisputed biblical facts. And honestly, recently, scholars have been reading, and people have been reading around the world, and they're discovering that, oh, wow, we should have been studying the Bible just a little bit more, because it says it. And amazingly enough, for the first 1800 years after Jesus left this earth, we all knew this. We all generally agreed with this. It's only in the last 100 to 200 years that all of a sudden we've picked up another theory of how the second coming is going to happen. What about the thief in the night? I mean, doesn't the Bible say something about the thief in the night? Jesus coming as a thief in the night? Yes, it does. It's in 2 Peter 3:10. Here it is. But the day of the Lord will come as a thief in the night. So there it is. It does say that Jesus will come as a thief in the night. But it doesn't say that he's going to become coming quietly. And it doesn't say that he's going to come secretly. We got to read the whole thing. Here it is. But the day of the Lord will come as a thief in the night, in which the heavens will pass away with, what is that? Great noise, and the elements will melt with fervent heat. Both the earth and the works that are in it will be burned up. We got to be honest with the text. Does that sound like a secret coming of Christ? It doesn't. There's just no possible way to make it say that.
So why does Jesus compare his coming to a thief in the night? Well, it's not because he sneaks in like a cat burglar or anything. It's more like a home invasion where he kicks in the door and suddenly appears. Years ago, my last 6 years in law enforcement, I worked as an undercover narcotics agent for the state of Tennessee. And I remember that we would work these cases and they were secret. We wouldn't tell the bad guys we were working the case on them. And we everything was in secret. Our offices were in secret. Our cars were in secret. Everything was a secret. And we would work these cases all the way until we had to make the arrests. And then we would plan the raid together, and we would get all our gear. We'd pick a specific day, and on that day, we would jump in our vehicles and all come out on this property. And all of a sudden, at the appointed time, all of these cars would come, and the doors would fling open, and agents would jump out, and we'd have battle ram in hand. We'd announce ourselves, and we'd break down the door, and all of a sudden, everybody would yell, "State Police, on the ground, on the ground, on the ground!" I know for some of you, that probably just gets a little... And that makes me really, really excited because I love law enforcement. It was a secret until we got there. But as soon as we got there, everybody knew. That's the coming of Jesus. Nobody knows when he's going to come, but when he comes, there won't be any mistakes. Everybody will see Jesus. Everybody will know. 1 Thessalonians 5, "For you yourselves know perfectly that the day of the Lord so comes as a thief in the night. For when they say peace and safety, then sudden destruction comes upon them as labor pains upon a pregnant woman, and they shall not escape." The second coming isn't secret, it's a surprise. So where in the world did we get this other idea? Well, it came from the Dark Ages. It came from the Middle Ages. You see, in the Middle Ages, we talked about how, remember the four horsemen of the apocalypse, the church started in its purity and white form, and then it was tainted, it went into red, and then it got more tainted, it went black, and then eventually everything that Jesus had practically taught was forgotten in this pale horse period of time. That was the church. It just kept continuing to get corrupt. And during that period of time, we started doing some really, really awful things. We opened up religious torture chambers in the name of Jesus. We burned people at the stake in the name of God because we didn't agree with what they were saying and what we believed. I mean, we have to own this because we did that as a church in those days, in the Middle Ages. And then at some point, religious scholars started to study the Bible and they realized, oh, the Bible actually said that we were going to do this. And that started making people think, and so they started calling folks to repentance. And there were those that repented. There were those that said, "Oh, we should have been reading the Bible. Yes, Lord, forgive us." But then there were those that really got angry at it. Remember Acts chapter 2. In Acts chapter 2, Peter gives this sort of historical dissertation. It's a covenant lawsuit he gives against the people. At the end of it, the folks say, "What must I do to be saved?" Just a few chapters later, Stephen does the same thing. But instead of saying, "What must I do to be saved?" the people pick up rocks and stone him. You see, that's what happens with the word of God. The Bible says it's a two-edged sword. Some people will say, "Lord, what must I do?" And others just get very angry. And there were some who got very, very angry that the Bible was pointing them out, was calling them out. And so they started talking about how can we get the heat off of ourselves. And in the 1500s, they began to bicker and argue about what could we do to get the heat off of ourselves. And a guy by the name of Luis Alcazar came up with an idea. And he said, "What if we take the Bible prophecies and we place them all in the past during Nero's time and Antiochus Epiphanes? If we place them all in the past, then it can't be us, and that will take the heat off of us." And some said, "That's a fantastic idea." And so they did that, and that was moderately successful. There was another guy by the name of Francisci Ribera who said, "Let's go the other route. Instead of looking and saying that all has been fulfilled."

0: fulfilled in the past, what if we say that everything will be fulfilled in the future? We just put it all in the future and we say all these big prophecies, they won't happen until the end of time. And that will take the heat off the church. And everybody said, that's a fantastic idea. And that theory was much more successful, but it actually didn't take strong roots until the 19th century. 1800 years after Jesus had left, mind you. And today it happens to be one of the most popular theories in Christianity. Here's how it works. They suggested that Daniel and the prophets could not see the church. So they could see the cross, and from the cross, they had a line of sight to the second coming, and they wrote all their prophecies either about the cross or the second coming, but they could not see in the valley here, they could not see the church. Now, honestly, that makes absolutely no sense to me, because it was Daniel who interpreted Nebuchadnezzar's dream, right? And he went through all of the eras. And if you look at Daniel 7 and Daniel 8 and Daniel 9, Gabriel goes through all of those same eras telling Daniel exactly what was going to happen and some of the things and the horrible things that the church was going to do. So it makes absolutely no sense for us to ascribe to that theory. But remember, they were desperately trying to take the heat off the church. And so they made this up. And many Christians have embraced this idea today. But friends, you can't find it in the Bible. We make movies out of this. We write books out of this. But you can't find it in Scripture. Here's my challenge for you tonight. Go look for it. Go look for it in Scripture. You know, just a couple of weeks ago, I was in my fantastic hotel room. hotel food is kind of like hospital food sometimes. in my family, man, they're just mean and cruel, and I love home cooked dinners. I hate going out to eat. And they'll cook. My wife cooks like, oh my goodness. She's just, wow. That's why I can't lose weight. Well, that's probably my own fault because I just eat too much. But they'll cook a dinner and then they'll put me on FaceTime and they'll show me everything that they're eating. You know, I've got my microwave dinner and a couple of weeks ago, I was just missing my son. I don't know why, out of the blue. I just missed my son. I homeschooled my kids And he was with me, you know, through 12th grade, and now he's at college. He started his first year in college, and spring break, I didn't get to really do a whole lot with him because he had so much going on. And so I'm in my room missing my son, and I think I miss my son more because I knew he was about to jump on a plane and go to Florida to be with my girls and my wife because they were at a church young group function thing that was happening over the weekend, but that they were taking several days. And so I think I was just missing the fact that I wasn't going to be with them. And today, for more unusually cruel punishment, they sent me pictures of them on the beach. I was going to put that up there for you, but then I thought, well, you know, you might want to leave and go to Florida too. And we don't want that right now. But man, I miss my kids. Do you know that that's like Jesus? He misses you. He misses you tremendously. Jesus has been waiting for thousands of years to put the whole family back together. Someone stole us from Christ. And he can't wait to come back. He can't wait to come back and take us and put us back into the family. He wants to live with you. He wants you to live with him. Friends, tonight, you can make that decision. There's only two camps. I don't want to be in the other camp that's crying for the rocks to cover me. I want to be in the camp that looks up and says, that is my Savior. And tonight, you can choose that as well.
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2: With SRN News, I'm John Scott. Officials say Gulf of America oil and gas operations will remain close watch under the hurricane is no longer a threat. The Marine Minerals Administration is working with offshore operators and state and federal agencies as crews evacuate the platforms and the rigs, and production is temporarily shut in. They will resume once the threat has passed. ICESIS, now a Category 2 storm with maximum wind speeds of 105 miles per hour, and it's gaining strength. Landfall set for late Friday. Georgia Governor Kemp declares a state of emergency in anticipation of the Atlantic's first hurricane.
3: As Hurricane Isaias approaches the Gulf Coast, Governor Brian Kemp said Thursday afternoon,
4: "We expect Isaias to begin impacting Georgia overnight on Friday, tracking toward the western part of the state with heavy rain bands, possible flooding, and potential tornadic activity into Saturday."
3: Because of the weather threat, he declared a state of emergency, allowing state agencies to prepare for the hurricane. He advised Georgians to stock up on essentials like water, food, batteries, and flashlights, emphasizing the importance of taking the storm seriously. I'm Liz Kennedy.
2: Florida Attorney General James Utmeyer says that state is now accepting price gouging complaints as ICESIS continues to strengthen. The landfall expected once again by late Friday or perhaps early Saturday.

0: Venezuela's former president and first lady, they are facing new criminal charges. Those charges accuse the couple of conspiracy to commit torture. This is SRN News.
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2: Foundations of Freedom, a look at America's founding principles and the leaders who shaped our nation.
3: Ronald Reagan believed freedom was more than a political system or a set of laws. In 1988, he said, "Freedom describes the God-given condition of the human soul." For Reagan, liberty was not something government created. It was something government was called to respect and to protect. That idea sits at the heart of the American experiment. Our rights do not come from rulers, institutions, or political majorities. They belong to us by nature and by God. And when we understand freedom that way, our responsibility becomes clearer. Government may protect liberty. Laws may preserve it, but neither can give us what was never theirs to grant. Freedom begins with the recognition that human dignity and liberty come before government, not from it.
0: A growing debate over artificial intelligence in college athletics taking center stage.
4: Washington State University is the latest to have signed a deal with a company that uses AI to write game recaps, player bios, and feature stories for athletics. It's called FanWord. Critics say the move could mean fewer opportunities for student journalists to gain real-world experience, but WSU isn't alone. More than 250 colleges reportedly use the same service, highlighting a growing national debate over how much of the storytelling should be done by humans and how much by AI. I'm Monica Nelson.
0: The NFL asking the Supreme Court to take up a dispute over who has the authority to regulate prediction markets. The NFL argues that wagers should fall under state gambling laws. Kalshi and other prediction markets argue the wagers they offer are known as swaps and are federally regulated by the Commodity Futures Trading Commission. More details at srnnews.com.
5: Do you sometimes feel like you're the only one that makes mistakes? 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
1: This is Max Lucado. Life feels stuck when life makes no progress. When you battle the same discouragement you faced a decade ago, or struggle with the same fears you faced a year ago. When you feel as though everyone gets to the pool before you and nobody wants to help you. Friend, Jesus sees you. He has a new version of you waiting to happen. He says to you what he said to the man near the pool of Bethesda. Stand up, pick up your mat, and walk. Stand up, do something, take action, pick up your mat, make a clean break with the past, and walk, hit the trail. Assume that something good is going to happen. Set your sights on a new destination and begin the hike. Getting unstuck means getting excited about getting out. And remember, friend, you are never alone. This is Max Lucado.

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1: It's Crazy Money Day. 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
2: Hi, I'm Joy Michaels, and this is Heartbeat. In the movie The Avengers, the main protagonist, Loki, comes to Earth to enslave humans.

One pivotal scene, he threatens them with death if they don't bow to his rule, explaining that people are born to be ruled. While Loki's assertion may be a throwaway line in a blockbuster film, there might be some who bristle at the notion of subservience. The truth is that we have been designed to be in relationship with the creator of the universe, and the nature of our relationship with God is that we've been given the choice to serve God. That choice, or free will, is one of God's greatest gifts and one to be cherished. Use it wisely. Heartbeat is brought to you by the Salvation Army.

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1: Cast yourself in the amazing stories of Jesus on the move in the Muslim world.
2: 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I love you so much. I send my son to die for you.
1: These were the Lord's words to Ali when he was 23 after growing up Muslim in Turkey. 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
2: 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Every Muslim should hear it because it's a new identity that they can have in Christ. 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
1: It's what every Muslim needs to hear.
2: I love you so much. I send my son to die for you.
1: Join what Jesus is doing in the Muslim world. 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
3: With SRN News, I'm Bob Agnew in Washington. President Trump says U.S. military will not be attacking Iran before the midterm elections.
4: President Trump taking to his Truth Social page, saying the U.S. is having productive discussions with the Islamic Republic of Iran. The president goes on to say, I want to make it clear to everybody that while Iran is in very bad condition, both economically and militarily, and while the blockade will remain in full force and effect, with oil flowing in record numbers of barrels through the Hormuz Strait, we will not be attacking Iran at any time prior to the midterm elections. Laura Winters reporting.
3: Republican Mike Rogers and Democrat Abul El-Sayed both making their case to be the next U.S. Senator for Michigan. At a debate last night in Cedar Rapids, El-Sayed went after the administration's crackdown on illegals.
5: ICE right now is not about immigration enforcement. ICE is about terrorizing our streets. He talked about what happened in Minneapolis. I went there. He said it was probably not right. I mean, definitely not right. They killed two people.
3: Former Congressman Rogers concedes some of the administration's immigration enforcement efforts probably have not been appropriate.
6: But it has been the largest decrease in murders ever recorded, almost 20% across the nation. Why? They were targeting murderers.
3: Rogers and El-Sayed vying to replace retiring Gary Peters. Wall Street closed out on Thursday with stocks mixed.
7: It comes as tech stocks have been struggling with shares of Oracle, NVIDIA, and Advanced Micro Devices all seeing a dip. Elsewhere, oil prices have seen a spike with Brent crude up around 4% to $104 per barrel. West Texas Intermediate Futures also advanced around 4% to $91. At the closing bell, the Dow Jones gained 51 points, the S&P fell by 36, and the NASDAQ dropped 345 points. With your market recap, I'm Lizzie Redabali.
3: And this is
8: one of the most helpful devotional books of all time is called Steps to Christ, and we want to send you a free copy. Here's a great thought from the book, quote, keep your wants, your joys, your sorrows, your cares, and your fears before God. You cannot burden him. You cannot weary him. He who numbers the hairs of your head is not indifferent to the wants of his children. His heart of love is touched by our sorrows and even by our utterances of them. Take to him everything that perplexes the mind. Nothing is too great for him to bear. For he holds up the worlds. He rules over all the affairs of the universe. End quote. 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
3: Or in news. October is Pastor Appreciation Month and Pastor Appreciation Day this Sunday, October 11th. This is a time for congregations to recognize the spiritual leaders who guide and serve them. Correspondent Bernie Bennett has more on how churches are expressing their thanks to their spiritual leadership.
9: For many churches, Pastor Appreciation is about more than a special service or a card. It's a chance to thank pastors for the hours they spend preparing sermons, visiting the sick, counseling families, and responding to emergencies. Church members are celebrating with meals, handwritten notes, special services, and other expressions of gratitude. Pastors say the most meaningful recognition is often simple, a kind word, a prayer, or knowing their work has made a difference. Bernie Bennett reporting.
3: Church leaders encourage members to show their appreciation not during Pastor Appreciation Month and this Sunday on Pastor Appreciation Day, but throughout the entire year, which they say it ought to be done. This is SRN News. Record high diesel prices are squeezing truckers and could mean higher prices for consumers on a variety of goods.
10: The diesel industry's been struggling with rising costs of their own and a shrinking workforce. Users are paying a lot more than they were earlier in the year, right now around $8 a gallon. Trucking companies say they'll have to pass on the cost to buyers, while some operators are selling trucks or completely getting out of the business. President Trump has ordered agencies to look for ways to lower diesel prices, but analysts say that won't be a long-term solution, and they expect the higher fuel prices will reach grocery stores and other businesses in the months ahead. I'm Scott Carr.
3: Hurricane Isaias is a Category 2 storm as it heads toward the Gulf. At last check, the National Hurricane Center reported the storm had maximum sustained winds of 105 miles an hour. It's forecast to become a Category 3 storm, then lose some strength before making landfall. You'll find more on these stories at srnnews.com.
7: Do you sometimes feel like you're the only one that makes mistakes? 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Romans 3, verse 23.

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We continue reading from the scriptures at Luke 6:17. Jesus came down with them and stood on a level place. And there was a large crowd of his disciples and a great throng of people from all Judea and Jerusalem and the coastal region of Tyre and Sidon, who had come to hear him and to be healed of their diseases. And those who were troubled with unclean spirits were being cured. And all the people were trying to touch him, for power was coming from him and healing them all. And turning his gaze toward his disciples, he began to say, "Blessed are you who are poor, for yours is the kingdom of God. Blessed are you who hunger now, for you shall be satisfied. Blessed are you who weep now, for you shall laugh. Blessed are you when men hate you and ostracize you and insult you and scorn your name as evil, for the sake of the Son of Man. Be glad in that day and leap for joy, for behold, your reward is great in heaven. For in the same way their fathers used to treat the prophets. But woe to you who are rich, for you are receiving your comfort in full. Woe to you who are well fed now, for you shall be hungry. Woe to you who laugh now, for you shall

In Luke 6:27, Jesus continues, "But I say to you who hear, love your enemies, do good to those who hate you, bless those who curse you, pray for those who mistreat you. Whoever hits you on the cheek, offer him the other also. And whoever takes away your coat, do not withhold your shirt from him either. Give to everyone who asks of you, and whoever takes away what is yours, do not demand it back. Treat others the same way you want them to treat you. If you love those who love you, what credit is that to you? For even sinners love those who love them. If you do good to those who do good to you, what credit is that to you? For even sinners do the same. If you lend to those from whom you expect to receive, what credit is that to you? Even sinners lend to sinners in order to receive back the same amount. But love your enemies, and do good, and lend, expecting nothing in return. And your reward will be great, and you will be sons of the Most High, for he himself is kind to ungrateful and evil men. Be merciful, just as your Father is merciful. Do not judge, and you will not be judged. And do not condemn, and you will not be condemned. Pardon, and you will be pardoned. Give, and it will be given to you. They will pour into your lap a good measure, pressed down, shaken together, and running over. For by your standard of measure, it will be measured to you in return." This is The Word, a listener-supported ministry. The address here is Post Office Box 444, Paradise, California, 95969. This is Nicholas Hope.

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1: A very puzzled mother once said to me, "Why is it that some kids with every advantage and opportunity seem to turn out bad, while others raised in terrible homes become pillars of the community?"
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1: The fact is, environment simply doesn't account for everything. 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They are uniquely crafted individuals capable of independent and rational thought that's not attributable to any source. That's what makes them human. And that's also what makes the task of parenting so challenging, but also so rewarding.
2: For more information on this topic, visit drdobsonminute.org.

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1: This is By the Way. Well, I don't know about you, but for me, it's often the small, ordinary things that bring a smile to my face. The warm sunshine, a beautiful scene in nature, the sound of a child laughing, an encouraging email from a friend. With all the big things, we might miss some of the smaller, routine, ordinary things that God offers us as blessings. Try today to see more of them and smile. A familiar phrase from Scripture comes to mind. This is the day the Lord has made. Let us rejoice and be glad in it. It is a day God has made for us. Smile and thank God for it. Just a thought from By the Way.
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0: helping you connect with Christ. This is Life Talk Radio. Welcome to Jesus Wins, a daily devotional by Elizabeth Talbot. This whole month of October, we will be exploring the topic, Embracing His Assurance. October 9, His Search. Or what woman, if she has 10 silver coins and loses one coin, does not light a lamp and sweep the house and search carefully until she finds it? Luke 15, verse 8. Have you ever lost something really valuable to you? I remember several years ago when someone lost their wedding ring. It was a very simple ring, made of an inexpensive material, but it had the couple's names and wedding date engraved on it and meant an awful lot to them. We looked for it in every possible place, including a large trash dumpster. We took all its content out and meticulously combed through every piece of trash. I don't even recall where the ring was ultimately found, but I do remember the intense search. When the Pharisees were grumbling against Jesus because he was receiving sinners, Jesus told them three parables. In Luke's narrative style, the first two parables are a man-woman pair. The man who loses a sheep is followed by the second parable of a woman who loses a coin. She loses one of her 10 drachmas, which were silver coins with an approximate value of one day's wage. These coins would have been her savings for a rainy day. Some argue that this was part of her ketubah, her dowry, which would be the only money she brought into the marriage and her only financial safety in case of a divorce. In this parable, the woman represents God's passionate search and recovery of sinners. God is the active agent portrayed in the four stages of recovery in the parable. First, the woman initiates the search. Second, she employs every resource she has available, such as using a lamp, sweeping the house, and searching carefully. Third, she perseveres until she finds it, not giving up until the recovery is successful. Fourth, she has a celebration of joy for the recovery. God passionately searches for us, using infinite resources that we don't know anything about. If you have a wayward child or grandchild, may you find great comfort in knowing that God doesn't give up on us until he recovers what is lost. This is the true biblical picture of God, his passionate search for us. Our search for God is only a response. His search for us precedes our search for him.
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2: With SRN News, I'm Bob Agnew in Washington. President Trump says U.S. military will not be attacking Iran before the midterm elections.
3: President Trump taking to his Truth Social page, saying the U.S. is having productive discussions with the Islamic Republic of Iran. The president goes on to say, I want to make it clear to everybody that while Iran is in very bad condition, both economically and militarily, and while the blockade will remain in full force and effect, with oil flowing in record numbers of barrels through the Hormuz Strait, we will not be attacking Iran at any time prior to the midterm elections. Laura Winters reporting.
2: Georgia Governor Brian Kemp is declaring a state of emergency in anticipation of the Atlantic's first hurricane of the year.
4: Governor Brian Kemp said Thursday afternoon,
5: we expect Isaias to begin impacting Georgia overnight on Friday, tracking toward the western part of the state with heavy rain bands, possible flooding, and potential tornadic activity into Saturday.
4: Because of the weather threat, he declared a state of emergency, allowing state agencies to prepare for the hurricane. He advised Georgians to stock up on essentials like water, food, batteries, and flashlights, emphasizing the importance of taking the storm seriously. I'm Liz Kennedy.
2: The NYPD says a man is recovering after being shot by federal immigration agents in the Bronx on Thursday.
6: According to the police department, the incident happened around 4 p.m. on Thursday in the Marble Hill section. The NYPD was not on the scene at the time of the shooting. The person who was shot has not been identified. However, law enforcement sources say the person is conscious and receiving medical attention. No further information was provided. In New York, I'm Lizzie Radabali.
2: Republican Mike Rogers and Democrat Abu El-Sayed competing for an open U.S. Senate seat in Michigan held their first campaign debate last night in Cedar Rapids. Rogers, a former U.S. representative from Michigan's 8th Congressional District.
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2: 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Here on SRN News, we met Daniel Gerasi, CEO and founder of the Christian Emergency Response Network called United in Crisis. His organization helps empower churches nationwide to train volunteers how to serve others in natural disasters. SRN News correspondent Lori Tratup asked him if some failures of agencies like FEMA show the importance of his group's mission.
8: How does this underscore the need for the church to do what the church is meant to do and us not to rely on the government?
9: Great, great point. You know, in some ways, I'm somewhat glad that the government is failing, because really, if you look back in history, the church owned this mountain 100%, where the Christian community worked together to become the Good Samaritan of that community.
2: He has that United in Christ is a rallying cry for the global church and all Christians to rise up and demonstrate Christ's love in action. This is SRN News. Jeannie Buss's five siblings are filing a formal opposition to her efforts to block the sale of family shares in the Los Angeles Lakers.
10: Buss's siblings call her efforts legally and factually baseless. Buss remains on as team governor after Mark Walter sold the Lakers to Bob Iger and Josh Kushner. The family owns more than 17.8% of the franchise. In August, Jimmy, Johnny, Janie, Joey, and Jesse Buss voted to include their stake in the sale. Jeannie Buss immediately opposed the vote, saying the transaction would breach the family trust. If the Buss family trust did sell its remaining shares, it would make Jeannie Buss ineligible to serve on the board of governors because the NBA requires governors to own at least 15% of the franchise. I'm Daniel Martindale.
2: The USS Abraham Lincoln has returned to San Diego after a record 10-month deployment to the Middle East, cheering family members and loved ones welcomed the aircraft carrier home on Thursday following a deployment marked by reports of dwindling supplies. More of these stories at srnnews.com.
11: Do you sometimes feel like you're the only one that makes mistakes? 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Romans 3, verse 23.

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1: This is Max McLean. The story of the Bible is a divine drama of how God would redeem his people from their sin. When sin and evil is finally defeated, what will the world look like? Listen to the Bible from Revelation 21. Then I saw a new heaven and a new earth. For the first heaven and the first earth had passed away, and there was no longer any sea. I saw the holy city, the new Jerusalem, coming down out of heaven from God, prepared as a bride, beautifully dressed for her husband. And I heard a loud voice from the throne saying, "Now the dwelling of God is with men, and he will live with them. They will be his people, and God himself will be with them and be their God. He will wipe every tear from their eyes. There will be no more death or mourning or crying or pain, for the old order of things has passed away." He who was seated on the throne said, "I am making everything new." Then he said, "Write this down, for these words are trustworthy and true." He said to me, "It is done. I am the Alpha and the Omega, the beginning and the end. To him who is thirsty, I will give to drink without cost from the spring of the water of life. He who overcomes will inherit all this. And I will be his God, and he will be my people. But the cowardly, the unbelieving, the vile, the murderers, the sexually immoral, those who practice magic arts, the idolaters and all liars, their place will be in the fiery lake of burning sulfur. This is the second death." One of the seven angels who had the seven bowls full of the seven last plagues came and said to me, "Come, I will show you the bride, the wife of the Lamb." And he carried me away in the spirit to a mountain great and high, and showed me the holy city, Jerusalem, coming down out of heaven.

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3: Most of us eat every day, some of us too much, because yesterday's food is not enough to supply energy for today's needs. 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
4: 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It is Friday, October 9, 2026. Hello, my name is L. David Harris. I am your host, and this is Your Daily Portion, where we give you God's Word every single day, and today is no exception. 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The Call to Prophetic Ministry. 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Once you've invested a few minutes of time, you will come away with a personal blueprint, a clear picture of how you are gifted, the word behind each gift, and first step toward using it. Yeah. I'm looking forward to seeing how you will use those gifts in your faith fellowship. Also, please, if you are so inclined, please contribute to Your Daily Portion Ministries. Click that button because we are a listener and viewer supported ministry. Let's go ahead and pray, and then we will get underway. Father, we thank you for giving us this day and for the daily bread that you have prepared for us, for our nourishment and for your glory. Father, will you please fill us with your Holy Spirit? Will you give us your power? And I'm asking you, will you please teach us how to love you and to serve you? In Jesus' name I pray. Amen and amen. Again, a call to prophetic ministry. So back in the 1840s, the people of God were disappointed. When I say the people of God, I'm talking about there were people from a good number of faith fellowships, some from different, if you want to use the word we use today, denominations, who were all studying prophecy from the Bible books of Daniel. And now we know, understanding from Revelation, but they were studying in Daniel chapter 8 in particular, and they thought that they were on the right track. And in fact, we know now in retrospect they were, but they got some details wrong and they were disappointed. Those people were disappointed. And God gave in that time, he gave young Ellen Harmon a vision that Jesus was still with his people and still leading them into a right relationship with him, that they were on the right track, but they made an error that created that disappointment. Now, that situation put people in a position where they were going to decide, like, am I going to continue to seek God's face? Am I going to still study the Word of God? Am I still going to focus on God? Or am I going to say, this is rubbish and I'm out of here? I'm not going to serve God anymore. Unfortunately, some people chose the latter. But the ones who kept their minds and eyes focused on God, those individuals were more and more enlightened and now have arrived at the truths that we understand concerning the 2300 days prophecy of Daniel chapter 8. Now, if you are interested in knowing more about this great disappointment, I'm using a real term here, I want you to go to amazingfacts.com. I love that ministry's perspective there, how they put it together, they package it. Go there, and then there is a certain

search box. I checked it again today just to be sure it was exactly where I thought it was. And when you click in that search box, type The Great Disappointment. And there are a few lessons there that will help you understand what happened and then subsequent understanding that lead us closer to God. Okay. And so those individuals misread the event, but not the God behind the prophecy. I'm talking about the faithful ones who continued with him, that kept studying God's word and seeking his face. When our understanding falls short, though, this is the lesson for all of us, because not all of us were called to the prophetic ministry like Ellen was. But for those of us who are living in the last days, when our understanding falls short, God is still faithful and is still working out his plan. So what I need you to do is, when your expectations of God are disappointed, when you've written your prescription, which you shouldn't, when you've written your prescription for God, which you shouldn't, and things don't go in quite the way that you had planned, trust God and trust that he is faithful. I know it's Sabbath. And sometimes you think that it's like a safe space where nothing can go wrong because we are in that special time with God. But you may get a flat tire today. You may get a phone call that something is not quite right with the health of someone you love. Something may happen to your body, or you'll experience a trial, a temptation, a tribulation. And when those things happen, are you going to focus on those things? Or are you going to focus on him? Are you going to trust in your own plans? Or are you going to trust in him? You see, the great disappointment is, you know, a lesson for how we study the word and how we remain on path with God. But it also informs what happens when things in our lives seem to be going haywire, and it causes a disturbance in our lives. Focus on God and not on our disappointment. Do not abandon your hope in God. Our next lesson comes in from Hebrews chapter 12 and verse 2. Hebrews chapter 12 and verse 2, where the Bible reads, "We are looking unto Jesus, the author and finisher of our faith, who for the joy that was set before him endured the cross." You see, Jesus endured trials too. He endured tribulations. He even endured disappointment when he was on the cross crying out to God, our Father, "Why have you forsaken me?" That was a moment of disappointment for Jesus. But he's the one that gives us our faith, and he finishes our faith, despising the shame, it says, of Jesus, and is set down at the right hand of the throne of God. So we can see that when we look away from all else and look toward and fix our gaze toward Jesus, that's what that Greek term that has to do with fixing our eyes on him means, then we are in the right place. And so the visions promise that they were studying in Daniel chapter 8 and verse 14, that promise was simple. Those who kept their eyes fixed on Jesus wherever he went, they were safe. And this same Jesus is still ahead of us in 2026 and going into our year 2027. If the Lord spares life and delays his coming, he's still ahead of his people, and he is still leading us into right relationship with him. He's still leading us into heavenly places. He is still leading us ultimately to where the Bible says that the meek will inherit the earth 1,000 years after Jesus comes. Yes, we will inherit the new earth that God has prepared for us if we keep our eyes focused on him. And so the action step in that regard is like the hymn writer penned, really. Turn your eyes upon Jesus. Look full in his wonderful face, and the things of earth will grow strangely dim in the light of his glory and grace. So turn your eyes away from your fears today, away from your trials, away from your tribulations, and fix them on Jesus, who is leading the way to righteousness and ultimately into his presence. And so this young woman, Ellen, that we've been talking about a couple of times over the last 2 weeks, was a fearful 17-year-old at some point and was laid hold of by God and sent as his messenger. You see, God still calls the unlikely. The young woman actually quit. She couldn't go back to school when she was a young little girl because someone

0: and threw a stone and impaired her health. It hit her in the face and impaired her health. And God called her aside and then equipped her to do a special ministry where she had to trust in God and God alone. So say yes to God today when he's calling you to something, trusting him that he will supply all of your need when you feel like you're unequipped. Make it a great day. Peace.
1: Thanks for joining us, listening friends. Always remember, we cannot live by bread alone, but by every word that comes from the mouth of God. This has been your Daily Portion with L. David Harris. Make it a great day.
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3: He was a radical, promoting religious liberty, and the authorities weren't having it. They banished Roger Williams from the Massachusetts Bay Colony, which was founded by Christians, on October the 9th, 1635. Williams founded the city of Providence and then Rhode Island, where religious freedom would be respected. He insisted the government has no business regulating or enforcing religion. Yet we're heading now toward a time when the state causes all, both small and great, rich and poor, free and slave, to receive a mark on their right hand or on their foreheads. Revelation 13:16. It won't be long and this prophecy will be fulfilled. It's important to know Jesus well enough that you want to serve and obey him no matter what. Now's the time to grow your faith so that love for God will lead you to honor him and yield to him in all things.

Pergamus is the third city and is located north of Ephesus, about 15 miles inland from the Aegean Sea. Pergamus means elevated, and it sits at an elevation of around 1,000 feet. Due to this natural elevation, it was considered impregnable, with many kings depositing their treasures here for safekeeping. Lysimachus deposited a treasure here estimated to be $10 million worth. It also had a library to rival the world-famous Alexandrian Library and contained 200,000 volumes, according to Plutarch, and was also the seat of the Roman province's Supreme Court. The introduction of Jesus is again fitting and relevant. Jesus is introduced as the one who has the sharp sword with two edges. This broad, two-edged sword was an emblem of the highest official authority, and the proconsuls who ruled in this area were vested with this symbol of their authority. Jesus tells them, "I know your works, where you dwell, and where Satan's seat is." Pergamus was the center of Satan's religion. When the Persians overthrew the Babylonians, the defeated Babylonian priests later led a revolt, but the Chaldean priests had to retreat and fled to Asia Minor and fixed their central college here in Pergamus. This religion is based on the claim that they provided a bridge between heaven and earth. The ruling monarch had many titles, one of which was Pontifex Maximus. Pont means bridge, Factio means make, and Maximus means the greatest. Put together, it means the greatest bridge builder. When Caesar became emperor of Rome and Pontifex Maximus of the world's religion, it signified a connecting link between the two Babylons, between ancient and modern, literal and spiritual, with Pergamus playing a connecting role between the two. They are commended for having the faithful martyr Antipas, but they are rebuked for having those who hold the doctrine of Balaam. Here is a prime example where Revelation packs a whole lot of meaning into certain words or phrases. In order to understand the wider context, you have to go and read Numbers 22 to 24, where a king called Balak tries to pay Balaam to curse God's people. He is unable to curse them, but he enjoys the monetary rewards. Then when unable to curse them, he tells Balak to get them to sin by enticing them with sexual immorality and food offered to idols, a plan that worked. The saying goes, if you can't beat them, then join them. Because Satan couldn't defeat the church during the time period of Smyrna through persecution, he instead decided to join. We take the time period of Pergamus to be from around 320 or 330 to 538 AD, which coincides with the professed conversion of Emperor Constantine. Before a battle with Maxentius, he says he saw the symbol of a cross in the sky and heard the words, "By this sign you shall conquer." He took this as a sign to convert, and Rome went from pagan to papal, from paganism to professed Christianity. Now a danger far more insidious than the flames of persecution existed. Half-baked Christians, wolves in sheep's clothing, people who said they're Christian but still continued certain pagan practices, but with new names or alleged meaning attached. Many people were happy at their newfound elevated status, but this marked the beginning of a separation between the compromised majority and the maligned and persecuted minority. Not everyone who says they are Christian is a Christian. Today, in order to overcome compromise, we need what was promised Pergamus, the hidden manna of God's word. May we be faithful to God and cling to his word and its principles, and not sway for popularity and favor with men.

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1: It's Crazy Money Day. Hi, I'm Chuck Bentley with My Money Life from Crown. Do you remember where you worked when you were 18 years old? I doubt a young man named Kobe will ever forget. It was his first week of a summer job at a construction site of an old brewery. He was laying pipe for a sewage system in East Flanders, Belgium. The crew was removing part of the foundation in the cellar when Kobe spied a gold nugget. With hearts beating fast, the crew began shouting. They found a bag containing numbered bullion bars, nuggets, and old coins. Years earlier, someone had sealed it away in that cellar. The police were called and took the treasure to a secured facility while an investigation continues. Its estimated value is more than $10 million. Meanwhile, if the organization that owns the building receives proceeds from that discovery, they plan to create additional shelter for the homeless. Kobe, who discovered the first nugget, hopes he'll get some kind of finder's reward. Earthly wealth is temporary. Everything we own will eventually belong to someone else. 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We can hold possessions loosely, give generously, and faithfully use what God provides for purposes that will last forever. 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
1: This is Shauna on Johnny Erickson Tata Sharing Hope. Well, welcome to another edition of Sharing Hope, where Johnny is happy to answer questions that you've submitted. And this question was posted on social media. This person writes, Johnny, God is asking a lot for you to be whole in your mind and spirit when you're not whole in your body. But it's all connected. How do you do it?
2: Oh, boy. Now, this is a fascinating question. And this person is correct. My body is anything but whole. It's broken. Most of it doesn't work. And I can't feel in my arms or legs. So without a healthy and completely whole body, is God asking too much that I strive to be whole in my spirit and in my mind? I don't think he's asking too much at all. Just listen to 1 Thessalonians 5, verse 23. It says, quote, may God himself sanctify you through and through. May your whole spirit, soul, and body be kept blameless at the coming of our Lord Jesus Christ. Now, from that, I see that God himself is working to make whole my spirit, my soul, and my body. Nothing about me is left untouched by God. My inner life, my emotions, my will and intellect, and my physical body are all destined for redemption. And to the point of today's question, the more broken my body is, the more I have to cast myself on the Lord, and that conforms my soul and my spirit to be like Jesus. So my broken body is actually helping to sanctify my soul and my spirit. True, my body, as paralyzed as it is, has a lot of catching up to do, but I've got the promise of 1 Corinthians 15 that one day my body will be completely whole, new and glorified. So I don't think God is asking a lot of me. God wants every part of me, my spirit, soul, and my body, to be whole at the coming of our Lord Jesus Christ. And I'm excited just talking about that glorious day.
1: Oh, and Johnny, let me add, God never asks too much of us. In fact, it's impossible for God to ask too much of us because 1 Corinthians chapter 6 says that we are not our own.
2: That's right.
1: We were bought at a price, a big price. And therefore, we're to honor God with our bodies, right, Johnny?
2: Absolutely, Shauna. And thanks for citing that verse. I think that fact alone would put to rest all of our questions as to whether or not God is being fair in a seemingly unfair situation. I have to tell myself all the time, Johnny, you're not your own. You've been purchased, body, soul, and spirit, by the blood of Jesus Christ. And as you said, Shauna, that is an infinitely big price.
1: Oh, it sure is.
2: So we honor God, especially with our bodies, no matter how broken they are. And the quicker we learn that, the quicker we will experience the sanctifying, purifying work of God in our lives. And that is our goal, isn't it?
1: Yeah.
2: I want us all to put off the old self, which belongs to the way we used to live, and instead let's put on the new self, put on patience, perseverance, kindness, and compassion, all of it virtues given by God. That's from Ephesians chapter 4. And every day, I need to do that in my broken body.
1: Oh, that's right. Put off the old and put on the new. Oh, Johnny, thank you for those great reflections. And if any of our listeners want to hear this again, you just have to visit johnnyradio.org. The full transcript of today's special edition is available right there for you. Again, that's johnnyradio.org, and thanks for listening.
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How can the people you work with know that Jesus Christ makes a difference in your life? I'm Mary Lohman, and I'll give you one way that will always work. If they see that you have peace in your life, regardless of the circumstances, they're going to want to know how in the world you do it. People today are desperate for peace, and as Christians, we know the Prince of Peace, the only one who can give us true peace. But if our lives are just as frayed around the edges as everyone else's, if we don't display that peace of God which passes understanding, then we're missing an incredible opportunity to show Christ to the people in our worlds. I want to tell you the story of how a good friend found Jesus. Janet, who's a member of our board here, before becoming a believer, she was working in a situation that was highly stressful. Everyone was under constant pressure and the environment was really crazy. But in all of the chaos, she kept noticing one of her coworkers who seemed very peaceful. He did his work as well as anyone, produced what was expected of him, but he just never seemed to be frazzled and stressful like everyone else. Janet watched him for a long time, and finally she said, "How do you do it?" He smiled and shared with her that it was his faith in Christ which made the difference. Then he simply recommended that she read the Bible and suggested the book of John. Though Janet had considered herself a Christian, she had never read the Bible, so she decided to see what he was talking about. After a couple of months of reading and investigating, Janet accepted Christ, and a few months after that, her husband Ray did as well. And it all started when one person was peaceful in a chaotic environment. What a testimony we could have to our worlds if we showed them in our lives that Christ is our peace, and because of him, we can have peace, even when the situation is chaotic. So there are many reasons we need to learn the secret of having peace in the midst of pressure. Christ has come to give us peace. He is our peace. We need to be sure we're demonstrating that daily. That's one of the reasons a Christian working woman is here, to encourage you to be an ambassador for Christ where you work and to show those who work with you and for you that Christ makes a difference. Well, I'm so grateful you joined me this week. I hope you have a wonderful weekend with your church family and your friends, and tune in next week for more encouragement from the Christian Working Woman.

0: Hi, this is Max Licato. A pastor's job is as difficult as it is important. As shepherds, teachers, and mentors, pastors exercise great love and commitment to their congregation. But they also have their own struggles with families, personal lives, time, energy, and finances. So, during Pastor Appreciation Month, tell your pastors how much you appreciate them and be creative. It's the kind of gift that will mean more than you could ever imagine.
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3: With SRN News, I'm Bob Agnew in Washington. A debate last night in the Senate race in Michigan as a retiring Democrat leaves open the possibility for Republicans to flip a seat to the red side. Republican Mike Rogers and Democrat Abdul El-Sayed competing for that slot met for their first campaign debate last night. Washington and Athens have just locked in a new defense package. More on that from correspondent Willie Nelson.
4: Secretary of State Marco Rubio wrapped the sixth Greece-U.S. strategic dialogue in Athens, a format started under the first Trump administration. The two sides announced $4 billion in foreign military sales to support Greece's long-term defense plan and make the two militaries work more closely together. Officials also reaffirmed NATO cooperation and expanded work on counterterrorism and illegal immigration. Willie Nelson, Washington.
3: Georgia Governor Brian Kemp has declared a state of emergency in anticipation of Hurricane Isaias. Kemp issuing that state of emergency as a storm threatens to pummel the Gulf Coast sometime soon, probably tonight or early tomorrow morning. Meanwhile, in the state of Florida, Governor Ron DeSantis says they have resources in place for a storm response. Not sure whether they'll need it or not.
5: So we'll monitor it. Yes, we have people staged for search and rescue. The utilities are on their high alert to be able to do rapid power restoration.
3: Microsoft disputing claims by the administration it's firing Americans to hire foreign workers.
6: Microsoft released a statement saying most of its workers in the U.S. are Americans and most of its visa applications are not to hire new workers. They're to keep existing Microsoft employees. Other filings are to hire people already legally in the U.S. who want to work for Microsoft. The company says H-1B candidates are paid on par or more than others in similar roles. I'm Brad Ford.
3: And this is SRN News.
7: Combines are wonderful pieces of machinery. They are the result of an idea in somebody's mind. That idea must then be designed and parts have to be manufactured and assembled. In order for that combine to do its job, it has to be monitored and maintained. It seems to me that the universe was the fruit of a great mind. Was there not a designer involved? Scientists tell us that even the simplest forms of life are very complicated indeed. And didn't somebody have to put all these parts together? Someone suggested that an explosion in a printing press resulting in a printed dictionary is more likely than everything coming together just right to create life. Seems to me that a dictionary has to be put together, not just fall together. And isn't a great maintainer involved who keeps the universe running smoothly? We can always raise questions and nobody seems to have all the answers, but doesn't it appear that some great mind bigger than yours and mine is behind all of this? This is Rod Bieber with Seedtime and Harvest.
3: Back in 2005, Austin, Texas President Daniel Geraci, like everyone in his city, was busy helping more than 6,000 families that had flooded into Austin in the wake of the massive Hurricane Katrina. He told SR News that the refugee crisis in Austin was a turning point in his life.
8: It was in the middle of that the Lord downloaded a vision about a crisis response church network model that ultimately led to launching the Austin Disaster Relief Network that built to well over 200 churches, and we've trained well over 10,000 Christian volunteers to mobilize the body of Christ to begin responding.

0: responding to all types of crisis, mostly disasters.
1: Geraci's initial church outreach became a blessing to many people since over the next decades, and Austin, Texas experienced many major disasters, with three of those being catastrophic. In our next report, we'll be learning how Geraci's vision has expanded to churches all around the country. This is SRN News. At 194 years old, you can say that the world's oldest living tortoise is no spring chicken. But not only that, it is holding possible clues to how to slow down human aging.
2: His name is Jonathan, and he's the world's oldest known living land animal. Researchers at Vanderbilt Health in Tennessee say he's blind and weighs 450 pounds, but otherwise behaves like a five-year-old tortoise. They tested Jonathan's DNA and say his cellular energy production is remarkably youthful. They don't know why, but hope their find will eventually lead to treatments that bring humans closer to a so-called eternal spring. I'm Sarah Lee Kessler.
1: The Buccaneers beat the Cowboys 24-16 last night on Thursday Night Football from Arlington to kick off Week 5 of NFL play. The traditional Sunday slate features another international matchup when the Eagles and Jaguars play in London. More of these stories can be found at srnnews.com.
3: Do you sometimes feel like you're the only one that makes mistakes? 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For all have sinned and fall short of the glory of God. Romans 3, verse 23.

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1: I used to be undefeated in Scrabble. Yeah, I'm sure you're very excited about that. Of course, I've never heard of an Olympic Scrabble tournament, but if there was, I would have entered it. You know, you did notice what I said. I used to be undefeated. Yeah. See, a long time ago, my son broke my winning streak. You say, well, it couldn't have been too impressive. Oh, yeah, my son's a smart kid. And near the end of that game that finished my future as the king of Scrabble, I was getting desperate. I had a few high-scoring letters left. Maybe you've done this. Some of those 8 and 10 pointers, you know, and some Z's and Q's. So I put down a word that's sort of a word and sort of not a word, and it was sort of debatable. So guess what we did? We debated it. I got out the dictionary, and I got absolutely no support. After arguing my case a little bit more, I finally gave in and lost. Now, I'll tell you, there is no satisfaction winning on words I probably shouldn't use anyway in Scrabble or in everyday life. Well, I'm Ron Utzcraft, and I want to have a word with you today about trash talk. No way to win. Our word for today from the Word of God is about no way to score points. Yeah. Ephesians 4:29. Here we go. Do not let any unwholesome talk come out of your mouths, but only what is helpful for building others up according to their needs, that it may benefit those who listen. And it says in verse 31, get rid of all bitterness and rage and anger, brawling, slander, along with every form of malice. See, these verses that we've read here are about what you do with your mouth. And it says to us that the easiest thing to do with your mouth is to tear people down. The book of Proverbs says, the tongue has the power of life and death. And you can, with what you say, either make a person feel more alive or more dead inside. You've had it happen to you. You know, it's so easy, though, isn't it, to use our mouth to score points on the other person, to defend ourselves, to get out of a jam, to express our anger. But it's no way to score points. Just think about the people who are the most important to you, that you spend the most time with, your family, your coworkers, your friends, people at school. You've learned that there are things you can say that help you get your way, right? You know how to get your way. Every married couple knows this, that there are some things you can say to silence your partner. There's a way to make sure you win the argument, right? But usually, it's in a way that cuts them down. There's a sarcasm, maybe, that can leave the people around you quivering. There's the attack on their weak spot. You know where they're weak, and you know how to get at them. If you attack that spot, their physical

0: spot or emotional weak spot, you know you can get your way. You can use guilt to get your way. Just manipulate them into whatever you want. You win for the moment, but you leave them feeling very small. And guess what? You got smaller in the process. And like Scrabble, there are words, there are kinds of sentences you should never allow. You should never allow to come out of your mouth any words that make someone else feel smaller. The Bible says to only allow words that build people up. That's the test. What if you listened to a recording of yourself for the last couple of days? Would you hear criticism, attacks, negativity that put the other person on the defensive, names called, put downs? Or maybe you scored some points for the moment, but you're both smaller as a result of it. We're told in 1 Peter chapter 2 that Jesus did nothing wrong. It says, did no guile and no accusation came out of his mouth. Would you let his lordship reach all the way to your mouth? Eliminate the cutting words, the hurting words? They're words you should never use. They're just no way to score points.
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1: We often juggle a lot of responsibilities, and sometimes I wonder if anyone even notices. Maybe you feel that way too. You work hard as you serve the Lord and take care of the people in your life, but does it even make a difference? Well, my friend, I want you to be encouraged knowing that as long as you're doing what God calls you to do, you are making a difference. He has a purpose for your life, and as you seek to obey Him, He sees you. He knows how hard you're working. Now, it's nice when other people notice the work we do, but what's most important is that we serve Jesus.

aquí tenemos este mensaje que nos hace llegar. Dice, brother, good morning, happy Friday in preparation for our holy Sabbath. Please send greetings to my son Mikey, attending BSC, and my daughter attending UB. And my wife at Calcutta SDA. So may God bless you. So Mikey. And to Brother Mike's daughter going to UB. And to Brother Mike's wife, teacher at Calcutta SDA Primary School. May God bless you today. Happy Preparation Day, Brother Mike. And they have requested this beautiful, beautiful song. Lord, keep my children safe. Happy Preparation Day, Brother Mike, and your wife and your children. May God bless them abundantly. It's 6:54 on the dot.

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2: Kate Shelley, I forbid you to go out into that storm.
3: But, Ma, the engine crashed. That means at least one bridge is out, maybe both of them. And the express is coming. It'll crash with all those people. I have to warn them. I have to at least try.
4: Hello, boys and girls.
5: And hello, everyone. Welcome to another Story Hour program.
4: I happen to know Aunt Carol has an exciting story all ready to tell. And I guess by the sound of that preview, it has something to do with a storm and a train wreck.
5: And a girl's heroism, Uncle Dan.
4: Oh, that sounds exciting. Why don't you get started right away?
5: In just a moment. But there are a few things I need to explain before we start.
4: Oh, what's that, Aunt Carol?
5: Well, first, this story will be narrated in the words of someone who heard it directly from our young heroine herself. And second, this true story happened in Iowa more than 100 years ago when trains were the main means of transportation. A stretch of weakened track or a washed-out bridge could destroy a whole train. And no matter how carefully the railroad crews inspected the tracks, a sudden storm could mean a major disaster. Fortunately for the 200 people riding the Chicago Express that night in 1881, their train would cross the path of the Honey Creek Heroine.
6: I'm proud to say that Kate Shelley was my teacher. Many times we students would beg her to tell us the story of her big adventure when she was just 15 years old. We thrilled as we relived the experience with her. Sometimes she would show us her medals. Just to touch those symbols of heroism made us feel stronger and braver ourselves, as though we shared in her greatness. Kate Shelley was a railroader's daughter. Her father, Michael Shelley, had worked for 13 years as a section hand for the Chicago Northwestern Railroad. He settled his family on a quarter-section farm, with the Des Moines River on the west and Honey Creek on the east. The location was very handy to his work. The railroad track ran right across the farm and alongside the little farmhouse on the creek bank.
7: Katie, dish up the stew. Your pa's just starting across the creek bridge. He'll be here for supper in 5 minutes.
3: And hungry as a bear on the first day of spring, I'm sure. James! Mamie! John! Margaret! Wash up for supper. Pa's coming home.
8: Pa! Pa's home!
9: I was good while you were gone.
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0: Hey, my little man.
1: Sure, nobody's hungrier than your pa. The sooner you're all sitting, the sooner we'll eat.
2: Dear Lord, for this good food we're about to be eaten, and for our happy home, we thank you.
3: When Kate was just 12, her father died. As the oldest, Kate became her mother's main help, both with the farm and with the younger children. Just a year later, a second blow fell.
4: I wonder what's making James so late. Was it the creek he was swimming in, Ma? I could send one of the younger children to call him in. Now, who could that be?
1: If you'd open the door, you'd probably find out.
4: Mr. Donahue, welcome. What brings you here?
5: Kate, Mrs. Shelley, we've brought James home.
1: Brought James? Why would you be bringing... James? Oh, James, no, no.
5: I'm sorry, Mrs. Shelley. He must have hit his head when he dived in. Nobody saw it happen. There was nothing we could do. I'm sorry.
3: Kate planted and harvested the crops each year, mostly corn, oats, and potatoes. Although she worked hard and long, she never felt she'd done enough. There was barely enough food for the family to subsist on. And there was never any extra money. Still, there was a feeling of satisfaction in finishing each task and knowing she had done it well.
4: Whoa, Nellie. Good girl. That's another field ready. It'll sure look good with the oats standing tall and green, won't it? I knew you'd agree, Nellie. Ah, don't worry. You'll get your share all through the winter.
3: Crops were all planted, and the corn was much taller than the requisite knee-high by the 4th of July. Then came July 6th. Afternoon turned to night in an instant. The storm rolled from east to west, bringing thunder, lightning, and torrential rain. First to Boone, then across Honey Creek, beating against the little house and sweeping over the farm to the Des Moines River, past the Moingona Station and on to the west. Within a few hours, the corn and oats had been washed out, and the rising water threatened the stables.
4: That water's getting much too high. I'm afraid the ground will wash out under the stables. I'm going to go let the animals out. They'll run to higher ground and be safe.
1: Right, Kate. I'm hoping the building will stand, though. If it falls, I'm not knowing how we'll replace it. Be careful now.
4: All right, my little ones. It's me, Kate. Here, Nellie. That's a girl outside with you. Now you, Pet. Yes, yes, doll. Just give me a second, will you? I'm coming. There you go, Bossy. Valentine. They're all out now. And none too soon. There's water all over the floor. Better get out myself. The water's a lot deeper than when I came in. I got the animals out none too soon. I better watch my step.
1: Oh, Kate, 'tis all wet you are, and mud from head to foot.
4: I fell a few times. Had to crawl back up from the stables. The animals are all right, though. They moved out fast. The cows were so scared, I think they beat the horses to the top of the hill.
3: No one went to bed that night. The storm increased in fury as the hours passed. Kate joined her mother in watching from the window while the younger children fell asleep in chairs or on the floor. 11 o'clock. In another hour, the express was due, traveling from the west to Chicago. Kate and her mother said a prayer for the railroad men and for the passengers on the express train.
1: And bring them safe home to their families. Amen.
4: Amen.
1: That's the back engine signal. Just checking the line they are to make sure it is safe for the express.
4: That means, let's see, Ed Wood as engineer, Adam Agar will be the brakeman, and Mr. Olmsted as fireman. Do you think Mr. Donahue is along tonight, Ma?
1: Pat Donahue is

0: A fine section boss, Kate. He'd never send his crew out alone in a storm like this. He'll be with them.
1: All the engines were familiar to the Shelleys. They could identify each one by its whistle. And the men of the track and train crews were longtime family friends. Kate's father had often stood with Pat Donahue on the running board behind the tender. The men would hold out their lanterns to shine on the track while the locomotive backed slowly from Moingona over the river bridge, across the farm, then over the creek bridge to Boone. If there was any sign of weakened track or damage to the roadbed, the engine would stop and the men would get off to inspect the section. Now the engine passed right by the house as it neared the Honey Creek Bridge. And then it happened.
2: Can I wave at the train?
3: No, John, they can't see you in the dark. Go back to sleep.
4: Bridge is out. Oh, those poor men.
3: They may still be alive. I've got to get some help.
4: Kate, why are you putting your coat and hat on? Why are you lighting that lantern? Answer me, Kate.
3: Ma, someone has to get help for those men.
4: It's no use, Katie. They're dead. There's no hope.
3: What if there is? What if there's the slightest chance even one of them may be alive? I've got to go to the station. I've got to get help.
4: Kate, Shelley, I forbid you to go out into that storm.
3: But, Ma, the engine crashed. That means at least one bridge is out. Maybe both of them. Ma, those men may be alive. They're our friends. I have to try to help them. And the express is coming. It'll crash with all those people. I have to warn them. I have to at least try.
0: Katie, go then, in the name of God, and do what you can.
1: By the flickering light of the old lantern, Kate searched for a way to the creek bank. Because of the flooding, she couldn't go directly to the crash site. She had to climb the bluff behind the house and find a way through the low hills. When Kate arrived at the creek, she looked down upon a dreadful sight. When the lightning flashed, the engine could be seen, lying on its side in the water. Broken trees and the bodies of farm animals rushed by on the swollen current. A sheet of lightning lit up the sky, and she saw Ed Wood and Adam Agar clinging to trees on an island in the middle of the stream. The water had risen to a record height, covering the island completely and reaching into the lower branches of the trees. Kate called to the men.
3: Hello? Hello? Hold on. I'm going for help. They can't hear me against the wind. How can I let them know help's on the way? I know. I'll hold the lantern high and swing it back and forth, like this.
5: Here we are!
6: Help!
5: Over here!
6: Help,
5: help us, please! Over here!
3: They saw it. All right, now for the station. Not much time left. I have to hurry. I have to stop the train in time.
1: It was just a mile to Moingona. But between Kate and the station was the long wooden railroad bridge over the raging Des Moines River. She had to cross that bridge in the dark, knowing that any minute she might meet the Chicago Express, speeding eastward.
3: Better slow down. I'm almost to the river. That bridge may be out too. I'll have to be very careful. See? Yes, it's the beginning of the bridge. Oh, I've never seen the water so high. It almost looks like the bridge is sitting down right on the surface of the river. All those animals in the water. I think I'm gonna be sick. No, have to hang on. Have to warn the express. Don't think about what's down there in the water. Oh, I hope there aren't any people in it. They wouldn't have a chance with all those trees floating along and crashing into everything. Oh!

0: Alone with the rushing water and the savage wind. She knelt on the ties, one hand holding the lantern in front of her, the other feeling her way along. Then a vibration in the track made her heart skip. Was it the express? She looked up. No, there was no locomotive headlight rushing toward her in the dark. She crawled forward under the bridge. Between the wooden ties, she could see the gleam of the roiling, foaming water. Just then, the wind blew out the lantern.
1: We'll get back to our story in just a moment, but
2: well,
1: first...
2: let's make it quick, Aunt Carol. We left Kate in the dark. She's in a real fix right now.
1: Well, we'll make it fast, Uncle Dan.
2: Okay.
1: I just thought this would be a good time to tell our listeners how much we enjoy their cards and letters.
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0: Kate Shelley was trying to stop the express train. The bridge over Honey Creek had washed out in the storm. To get to the station, Kate had to cross the bridge over the Des Moines River. She had just started to cross the bridge when the wind blew out the flame in her lantern, leaving her in total darkness.
3: Oh, no. Now what'll I do? I can't stop. I can't. But how can I go on in the dark? If the bridge is washed out somewhere ahead, I'll go right down into the water.
0: Slipped the hoop of the lantern over her arm and kept crawling, watching and listening for the express. She was racing for her own life now, as well as the lives of those aboard the express. Meanwhile, the station agent and his assistant waited calmly for the express, unaware that there was any danger.
4: Oh, just listen to that wind, Ike. It's a good thing the boys on the backing engine are staying the night at Boone. Traveling one way in this weather's bad enough.
5: Yes, sir, Mr. McIntyre. And with all this wind and rain, they'd have to go extra slow.
4: Yeah.
5: Probably wouldn't have made it all the way back here before the express anyway.
4: You're right. Oh, well, the express will come through any minute now. Then we can relax and wait out the storm. Oh, Mr. Benson.
6: Uh-huh.
4: I'm afraid you'll have to bed down on a bench till morning. The express don't stop. There'll be no other train through till after this storm.
6: Well, it can't be helped. So I might as well stretch out right here.
5: Well, I think I'll take a little nap, too, once the express goes by. There's plenty of empty benches.
4: Oh, Ike, you're the sleepiest man I ever saw. I swear you'd fall asleep in a hurricane.
5: Well, can't help it. It's all this rain. Rain always makes me sleepy. I wish that express would hurry up.
0: Kate crawled on, feeling her way along the trestle, aware that at any moment her hand might meet nothing but emptiness or the cold, roiling surface of the flooded river itself. For once in her life, she blessed the lightning. Each flash showed her the bridge was still sound directly ahead and made it possible for her to speed up for a short distance. Her long dress sometimes caught on splintered wood, dragging her down against the ties.
3: Oh! My knee! It's caught between the ties! Got to get free. Got to. Ouch! Oh, it's out. Hurry, hurry!
0: Kate was mid-span when a sheet of lightning turned the entire river bright as day. A huge tree, uprooted by the storm, was surging down the river. Its gigantic roots looked high enough to reach the top of the bridge itself, and it was headed right for Kate.
3: Oh, no. That tree. If it hits, the bridge will collapse for sure. At the least, it'll knock me off into the river. Oh, dear God. What am I doing? I asked God to help me before I started. That part's up to him. My job is to keep moving. Hurry, Kate Shelley. Faster.
0: The huge tree passed under the bridge between two pilings, lashing Kate with its leaves, but she was still on the bridge. She crawled on faster and faster. She paid no attention to her raw, aching knees or to the splinters that drove themselves into her hands. She must make it. She must save the express.

0: Faster. 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Hurry. What? Solid ground? Solid ground? I made it! I'm over!
1: Kate leaped to her feet and raced along the gravel bed beside the track. The men in the building had no inkling of the developing tragedy until the door crashed open and a wild, wet figure stood before them, shouting,
0: "Stop the express! The bridge is out!"
2: "Here, girl, shut that door! You're letting all the rain in!"
0: "Listen to me! The Honey Creek Bridge is out! You've got to stop the express!"
2: "You're crazy!"
3: "That's Kate Shelley. Don't you try telling me she's crazy. If the train's already past the last station, a telegraph message will be too late."
4: "It's all right, sir. I'm getting the semaphore going. The engineer will see that red light above the roof, and he'll have plenty of time to stop."
1: Back in the little farmhouse, Mrs. Shelley stood at the window, her eyes and ears straining to learn the fate of the express and of her daughter. At first, there was only the sound of the storm. Then came a sound she knew well.
0: "The emergency signal. She made it. Praise God, my Katie made it."
1: The emergency signal called all the railroad employees and townspeople within hearing. They came by horse and on foot. As soon as they were assembled, the station's helper engine was fired up, and the rescue party climbed aboard with ropes, ladders, and warm blankets.
5: "Steamed up! Everybody climb aboard!"
4: "You think they're still alive? Could they have hung on all that time in the storm?"
3: "The sooner we get there, the sooner we'll know, Ike. Here, take my hand, climb up. I'm afraid you won't get to rest for a while yet."
0: "I couldn't rest anyway, till I know what's happened to..."
3: I know, Kate, I know. Now, all right, let's go."
1: With Kate to direct them, the rescuers soon located the spot where Woods and Agar still clung to the treetops. It was already first light when a rope was thrown to Woods. After several tries, the exhausted man caught it and tied it securely to the tree he perched in. Then he swung himself hand over hand to safety.
3: "There you'll be all right now. I don't know how you ever hung on in all that wind for 5 hours. It's a pure miracle, man."
6: "It was the light."
3: "Huh? Light? What light? How'd the light help?"
6: "It was a little while after the crash. We was hanging on to the trees and the wind was bending them almost over. I was afraid any minute the trunk would snap right in two and I'd be down in that water with all them dead cows and horses and all them dead dogs."
3: I'm sorry, Ed. I wish there was something we could do for them, too."
6: I know. Anyways, there we was, expecting to be goners ourselves in a minute. Then suddenly there's this light swinging back and forth up in the bank. I knew then someone had seen us. I knew we'd be all right. Whoever that man was with the light, he saved our lives. Saved the express, too, I reckon. I kept expecting to see it come tumbling down the bank just like we did, but it never come. I sure would like to shake that guy's hand."
3: "I think we might manage that. Kate Shelley, can you come here a minute? This is the person you have to thank for stopping the express and fetching help for you and Adam."
6: Kate Shelley, I'll be bound. I might have known it was Mike Shelley's kid. Kate, I declare, if I wasn't married already, I'd propose to you on the spot."
0: "Mr. Woods!"
6: "Seriously, Kate, I owe you my life. I can't thank you enough."
7: "The boat's across! They've got Agar! He's all right!" "Hey!"
1: Pat Donahue's body was found a couple of days later in a cornfield, far above the usual high water mark. Olmsted's body was never recovered. The story of Kate's heroism was printed in papers all across the country. She was a heroine to hundreds of thousands.
8: Extra!

0: Kate earned more than praise. The railroad company awarded her $100 and a supply of food that helped make up for the loss of the corn and oat crops, and a lifetime pass on the CNNW Railroad. The gold medal the company gave her was a treasured possession all her life. Another cash award from the Chicago Tribune helped reduce the $500 mortgage on the farm. Kate was called on to give numerous lectures, and she used the earnings from them to pay off the rest of the mortgage. Now the farm belonged to her mother, free and clear. The state of Iowa showed its pride in its native daughter with a second gold medal and a check for $200. Many organizations honored Kate Shelley in one way or another, but no one was more enthusiastic in showering her with praise than the school children of Iowa. Kate became a teacher in the rural schools. How we loved her, and how she taught us to love learning. It was a great day for Kate and for all her students when an iron bridge was built across the Des Moines River in 1901. The dedication of the new bridge, just 20 years after Kate had crawled across the old wooden structure, was carried out with fanfare and festivities. The entire town and most of the countryside turned out for the occasion, and Kate was the center of attention.
1: Miss Shelley, come this way, please. We'd like you to sit right here in the center of the platform. That's right.
2: Ladies and gentlemen, after consulting with you, the good citizens of Moingona, we have come to the conclusion that there is only one name we could possibly choose. Ladies and gentlemen, I give you the Kate Shelley Bridge.
0: Kate Shelley aroused the same enthusiastic response everywhere she appeared. She had only to visit a nearby city, and she was besieged by photographers, reporters, and admirers. In 1903, her life changed once again. It seemed the railroad still had need of her, and Kate was first, last, and always a railroader's daughter.
3: Miss Shelley, you may have heard, the position of station agent for Moingona has recently fallen vacant. We would like you to accept the position.
4: A station agent? You'd give that job to a woman?
3: True, true. Most station agents aren't women. But neither do most station agents crawl across the railroad bridge at night in the middle of the worst storm in Iowa's history to save a train. Your dedication speaks for itself, Miss Shelley. We can trust you. Will you take the job?
4: If you put it that way, sir, how can I say no?
0: Railroading had been Kate's world from her earliest days. It remained her world for the rest of her life.
5: What a great story, Aunt Carol. Kate was truly a hero.
6: She surely was, Uncle Dan, and she really loved railroading.
5: I've always loved trains myself. 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
6: Speaking of trains, I think I hear one coming down the track right now.

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3: Hello, family. I'm Jill Morricone. 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My family here on the set, to my left, Pastor Ryan Johnson. Glad you're here.
4: It's wonderful to be here, Sister Morricone. Friends, I have Monday's lesson. We find out what God is like. The title is Hiding from God.
3: In the middle, Pastor John Denzi.
5: Thank you. It's a blessing to be here. I have Tuesday, God Seeks Humanity. Good lesson.
3: Amen. Then my sister in Christ, Shelley Quinn.
6: It's a joy to be here. I have Wednesday's lesson, Expelled from the Garden.
3: Amen. Last but not least, my pastor, Pastor John Lomacain.
7: Thank you, Jill. I have Thursday's lessons, God's spokespeople. Who are they?
3: I love that. This, we're looking at the gift of prophecy. Lesson one is the Creator speaks, and we're going to do something new as well this quarter. We're going to be sharing a Friday's portion of the lesson as well. Usually we do Sunday or Sabbath through Thursday, but this quarter we're going to do Friday as well. And Friday talks all about the role of Ellen G. White and how that relates to the rest of that week's discussion. So we're looking forward to that. And I think this particular lesson, Pastor Johnny, you have Friday's portion. Is that right?
7: That is correct. And it's very, very interesting.
3: Amen. Looking forward to it. Before we open up the Word of God, we want to go to the Lord in prayer. Pastor Johnson, would you pray for us?
4: I would love to. Let's pray, friends. Oh, Lord, we are privileged to come before your throne, studying your word and appreciating, Father, how you use us to get your messages to us through your prophets. Lord, open our minds and our hearts and let us be receptive to what you have to tell us. Save us in your kingdom. In the name of Jesus Christ, we pray. Amen.
3: Amen. Amen. Amen. Thank you, Pastor Ryan. As we look at this quarter, the gift of prophecy, lesson number one is the Creator speaks. I want to talk to you just a moment about the importance of communication. Any relationship is based on communication. Neuroscientists understand the ability of human

0: infants for language acquisition. In fact, a six-month-old baby, Pastor Ryan, can understand the sounds that comprise any language. In fact, if you expose an infant of 6 months old to two different languages, they can pick up two different languages, even at that age. But the caveat is the baby has to be spoken to.
1: Yeah.
0: Well, you could call it a voice lesson for newborns, as in they need to be spoken to. You know what? God wants to speak to us. Mm. Our memory text is all about that. Hebrews 1, 1 and 2. God, who at various times and in various ways spoke in time past to the fathers, how? By the prophets, has in these last days spoken to us by his Son, whom he has appointed heir of all things, through whom also he made the worlds. At its most basic level, prophecy is based in God's desire to communicate with us. We studied last quarter 1st and 2nd Corinthians, and in 1st Corinthians 12, we looked at the gifts of the Spirit that the Holy Spirit bestows on the church. Prophecy was one of those gifts of the Spirit. The gift of prophecy is not something self-created or self-taught. It is a gift directly given from the Holy Spirit. We also discover that prophecy is given for the edification of others, Shelley. It is not for the holder of that gift. It is intended for other people. We also discovered in 1 Corinthians 14, verse 1, that the Greek word for prophecy there is divinely empowered foretelling, which is predicting future events, and forthtelling, which is giving a message from God present day to present day people. We discovered that message is for edification, exhortation, and comfort, as 1 Corinthians 14, verse 3 tells us. This quarter, we look at God's desire to communicate with us, the divine call of a prophet. We look at Old Testament prophets and New Testament prophets. We look at how the divine message is communicated to humanity, whether it's written down, whether it's spoken, whether it's given through other means. We're going to look at the tests of a true prophet and how to identify a false prophet. We'll look at prophetic authority and relevance, interpretation of prophetic writings, and a special focus on prophecy and how God communicates with us as his people. The author of this quarter's lesson is none other than the Ellen G. White Estate. They did an incredible job putting the lesson together as we journey through and study that. This week, the Creator speaks. We talk about humanity being created for communion with God, the disconnect that sin brought, and then how God, the first messianic prophecy, would send Jesus to connect us back to the Father. Let's look at Sunday's lesson in my remaining time, Communication in Eden. We're going to look at God's perfect world. And if we don't get to all of Jill's seven takeaways of God's perfect world, you can get the notes or the toolkit and you can get all of that information there. Takeaway number one, we're going to Genesis 1. Genesis chapter 1, as we look at God's perfect world. Humanity was created to represent God. That's the purpose. Humanity created to represent God. We're in Genesis 1:26. Then God said, the name for God used here is Elohim, the creator God, the God who can do anything, the transcendent God, the God, cosmic God over all. God said, now this God, this name of God is plural, and it's used with a singular verb and a singular adjective, meaning our God is one, but our God is manifested in three persons, God the Father, God the Son, God the Holy Spirit. We see the Godhead represented here. God said, let us make man in our image. So God created them in his image. In the image of God, he created him, male and female. He created them. We see that humanity, male and female, represents the image of God. That was the purpose. Takeaway number two, humanity was created for community. We're going to Genesis 2, verse 18. The Lord God said, now God there, the name for God is Elohim. Now we introduce another name for God, Lord. This word is Yahweh. This is an intimate God. This is a personal God. This is a relational God. This is the God who stooped and formed man out of the dust of the ground. The Lord God said, it is not good that man should be alone. I will make him a helper comparable to him.
1: Thank you, Jesus.
0: God created us

0: for community. Loneliness is not part of God's world. Fear of others or friction between us and other people is not part of God's world. Being ostracized or left out is not part of God's world. Being unwanted or unloved is not part of God's perfect world. His perfect world was created for community. Takeaway number three, humanity was created in families. Or in Genesis 2:21, the Lord God caused a deep sleep to fall on Adam. And he slept, and he took one of his ribs and closed up the flesh in its place. This is the first anesthesia, Pastor Johnny, and the first surgery performed by God. What happened? Then the rib, which the Lord God had taken from the man, he made into a woman. And he brought her to the man, and Adam said, "This is now bone of my bones and flesh of my flesh. She shall be called woman, because she was taken out of man." Therefore, a man shall leave his father and mother and be joined. Hold on to that word, joined. Joined to his wife, and they shall become one flesh. First, we see the first social institution God provided for humanity was the gift of marriage.
1: Wow.
0: One man, biological man, one woman, biological woman. Okay. That was God's design. We see this word joined. Adam and Eve came together. They were joined together. That word means to cling, cleave, adhere to. It's not just physical. It's emotional. It's intellectual. It is spiritual. And it's also used of how you and I are to be joined to the Lord Jesus Christ. The same Hebrew word is used in Joshua 23, verse 8. You shall hold fast. Same word. Hold fast to the Lord your God as you have done this day. Marriage is that representation of what God desires with us as his people. We are to be in oneness with him. So humanity was created in families. Number four, humanity was created for communion with God. God wanted to talk with Adam and Eve, and he did in the cool of the day until sin brought a disconnect in that communication. Number five, humanity was created for time with God, not just the time in the evening, but a gift in time every seventh day, the seventh day on the Sabbath. We see that in Genesis 2. God created an entire 24-hour period we could spend with him. We were created to spend time with God. Number six, humanity was created for stewardship. Genesis 1:28, God blessed them and said, "Be fruitful and multiply, fill the earth and subdue it, and have dominion." Dominion is not license for exploitation. It is stewardship that reflects God's own righteous governance. Finally, number seven, humanity was created for multiplication. Same verse, Genesis 1:28. God said, "Be fruitful and multiply." That is God's perfect world. That is what God created for Adam and Eve and what he intended for all of us had there been no sin. We know there was sin. We're going to talk about the disconnection in our communication with God and how he wants to restore that connection. But in heaven, and the recreated new earth, you and I will again live in God's perfect world.
1: Amen.
2: Amen.
1: Well, thank you so much, Sister Morricone. You know, when you're talking about a six-month-old being able to at least understand the cadences of language, it occurs to me that we are designed to listen. Isn't that something? You know, praise the Lord, everyone. I'm Pastor Ryan Johnson, and I have Monday's lesson, and the title is Hiding from God. We are going to continue looking at how God seeks to communicate with us. We're going to look at the power of choice and how we choose to communicate with God. He doesn't force us. We're going to look at Adam and Eve, how they were hiding in the garden, but we're going to back into it. Let's begin with a question, and the question occurs in your quarterly. What is God like? Let's stay with me. Let's look at some things. What is God like? In 1 John chapter 4, verse 8, it says, "He that loveth not, knoweth not," doesn't know, "God, because God is love." Well, amen. But what does that mean? Does that mean God is a softy? Does it mean God is super nice? Is God a teddy bear? We need to understand what is meant when it says God is love. In the Greek, that word love, agape, you can find it in the Strong's. It means affection, benevolence. But it says, and I'm going to try to do this, hothios agape esteem. God not just exhibits, but is love. It means God doesn't just merely do.

0: loving things. Love is intrinsic to who he is. Therefore, we can conclude, if God is love, that anything God does must be consistent with who he is, yeah. And therefore, it is out of love. So having established that, let's see if we can connect that to us. Everything about God is an expression of him being love. Therefore, the freedoms which he gives us must themselves be an expression of love. Now, remember, we're asking, what is God like? So, okay, stay with me. God gives us choice. And if God is a God of love, that must be an expression of love. But do we have choice? Well, let's look at Revelation chapter 22, and I'm going to read verse 17. It says, "And the Spirit and the bride say, come." This is an appeal. "And let him that heareth say, come. And let him that is athirst come. And whosoever will," you see that, "let him or her take the water of life freely." Whosoever will, this is an invitation. God is not forcing us. Therefore, we do indeed have choice. Yeah. But how's that love? How is that love? Well, look at this. God gave his creatures the ability to choose, but he did it knowing that giving us the freedom to choose would make sin possible, meaning the cross would be necessary. Yet he gave that freedom because forced loyalty could never produce genuine love. And if we can't love, then we can't be like him, because God is love. You ever think of that? Mm-hmm. That by giving us the power of choice, it allows us to be like him. And every single father delights to see himself in his children. Isn't that true? So let's bring it all together. God gave us the power of choice as an expression of his love, but also so that we could express love for him, which is to be like him. And he did it all despite knowing that he'd have to go to Calvary.
1: Yeah.
0: This is the nature of God.
2: Amen.
0: This is what God is like, to risk his life for our freedom, to give his life for the very future of the cosmos. Now, Adam and Eve had that same love-based freedom. And they had that freedom because they were made by a loving God. You know, there are some that argue that they didn't really have freedom. What choice did they really have? But look what it says in Genesis chapter 2, and I'm going to try to get through this. Starting in verse 15, it says, "And the Lord God took the man, Adam, and put him into the Garden of Eden to dress it and to keep it. And the Lord God commanded the man, saying, of every tree of the garden thou mayest freely eat." You see that? Freely, verse 17, "but of the tree of the knowledge of good and evil, thou shalt not eat of it, for in the day that thou eatest thereof, thou shalt surely die." What freedoms do we see here just in this statement? Well, they were free to work. Put them in Eden to keep the garden. They were free to obey. They were free to disobey. But now we bring in what Sister Morricone was talking about. They were communicating with God. You know, they didn't have to. They were free to listen to God. They were free to hang out with God. You know, I'm a father, and I got to tell you, one time my kids came home and they said, "Can we just stay home?" It's a Saturday night after the Sabbath, "and just hang out with you?" Man, how I felt, Pastor. My kids want to hang out with me. Imagine what it's like for our Creator when we choose to communicate with him, to commune with him, to hang out, as it were, with God and be like him. But Adam and Eve, but you and I, they chose to sin. Genesis chapter 3, verse 6, "And when the woman saw that the tree was good for food, and that it was pleasant to the eyes, and a tree to be desired to make one wise, she took of the fruit thereof," no, chose disobedience, "and did eat, and gave also to her husband," no, chose disobedience. We all have. We all do. "And he did eat." The Garden of Eden was full of choice. That is how they could choose to sin. And it set the future. It altered the present. And as we will look right here in a second, it marred the dynamic of communicating with God. They were in free communication with God. And look what happens when they sin. Genesis chapter 3, verse 8. And they heard the voice of the Lord God walking in the garden in the cool of the day. And Adam and his wife hid themselves from the presence of the Lord God. Hid themselves. And the Lord God called unto Adam and said unto him, where are you? I just want to commune with you, my child. And Adam said, I heard your voice in the garden, and I was afraid. He'd never been afraid of the voice of the Lord before. I was afraid because I was naked and I hid myself. Now, I want you to notice that the guilty party changed their behavior. God didn't change his behavior. Have you ever seen that? We do something wrong and it changes our behavior. We stop communicating with God and we act like it is he that has changed when actually it is us. And Adam says that he is afraid. I want to show you something interesting in the time we have left just to show who God is. In Genesis 3:9, where God says he called unto Adam, that word in the Hebrew is kara. He called, which means to address, to summon, or to proclaim. And when I read that, I thought, proclaim? I've heard that before. It reminded me of Exodus when God was talking to Moses and God said, I will pass by you and proclaim my name. And I looked and guess what? Same word, kara. God says, I will kara. But look what God says when he proclaims his name to Moses in Exodus. It says, the Lord God, merciful and gracious. When God kara in Exodus, it was an expression of mercy. I wonder if Adam realized that when God kara to him in the garden, it was mercy. And yet he hid from the Lord. And yet we hide from the Lord. Who has ever wanted to communicate with us. That's what sin does. Maybe the Lord could have just let us go and stop trying to communicate with us. But remember, he is a God of love.
1: That's right.
0: And as we shall see, he is ever reaching out to his children.
2: Amen. Thank you so much, Pastor Ryan. God wants to communicate with us. And even though sin brought that disconnect, we have hope. And we're going to get to there the rest of the lesson. Don't go anywhere. We're going to have a mission moment. We'll be right back.
3: Hello, I'm Greg Morricone. I'm so glad you've joined me for 3ABN Mission Moment. After discovering God's Sabbath and becoming a Seventh-day Adventist, Tom eventually became legalistic and left the faith. 20 years later, while his wife was dying of cancer, his sister told him about 3ABN. It only took 10 minutes of watching and I gave my life back to the Lord, he says. Although Tom struggled with losing his wife, he remained faithful and happy in Jesus. After she died, he received many sympathy notes. One came from a businesswoman named Pam. As he thanked her, Tom told her he discovered something wonderful he wanted to share with her. Pam was intrigued when Tom told her what he'd been learning from 3ABN and his personal Bible study. Raised as a Mormon, she had never experienced what he was talking about. Soon she was taking Bible studies along with her two teenage sons. What a wonderful day it was when all three were baptized into God's family. And folks, God wasn't finished yet. Through Tom's testimony, Pam and her sons had found Jesus, and their story would continue in ways they could never have imagined. What happened next is a reminder of how God can use one person's testimony to reach another. There's more to the story, and I'll tell you more about it on the next 3ABN Mission Moment. Jill, here's an amazing story that's just come out of Papua New Guinea. This is Mr. and Mrs. Kiwa right here. Amazing. They live 3 hours by canoe from the nearest mission station. Okay. And they take 3ABN radio and broadcast it across the village there. And look at this. They named their canoe 3ABN.
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3: that. 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

0: Tuesday is God Seeks Humanity. And we're continuing from where Pastor Johnson left off, right there in the narrative of Adam and Eve after they sinned. And I go back to Genesis chapter 3, verse 8. And they heard the sound of the Lord God walking in the garden in the cool of the day. And Adam and his wife hid themselves from the presence of the Lord God among the trees of the garden. And I've always wondered, how was it that they heard this sound? What kind of sound was it? Was the Lord singing? But they knew this sound. They knew that it was God walking in the garden. And I come to the understanding that when they heard the sound of the Lord walking in the garden, they came out to meet him. Why? Because it was always a wonderful experience meeting the Lord, talking to the Lord, and hearing what the Lord has to say about his marvelous creation. Because as Adam and Eve were looking at trees and flowers and animals, I'm sure they had some questions. And I'm sure that God gave them answers that thrilled them. It was a moment of joy for them to meet the Lord. But this day was different. And the Lord knew what had happened. And when we read in Genesis 3:9, we read these words, "Then the Lord God called to Adam and said to him, 'Where are you?'" And so this helps us to understand that they were supposed to meet him, and this was not happening. So comes the question, "Where are you?" And you know, this is a question that is asked not because God does not know the answer. He's giving them an opportunity to come and meet with him, even though they have sinned. Now, if you have sinned and you are Adam and Eve, I'm sure you would probably be hiding. I'm probably be hiding myself, thinking, well, the last we heard was that if we eat of this tree, we are going to die. And he is going to make it happen, which is a strange thing since they knew that God is love. What kind of thoughts were going through their mind as they were hiding? And so we continue with verse 10, Genesis 3:10. "So he said, 'I heard your voice in the garden, and I was afraid because I was naked and I hid myself.'" Very interesting. So what do we see here? We see that Adam and Eve came out because now they are meeting the Lord, and it's very good that they did. They didn't continue hiding. It didn't seem like the Lord continued to ask, "Adam, now I called you. Adam, where are you?" It seemed like it was just one time and they came out. And this is a good thing because they are now facing God. And I don't know about you, but sometimes when you meet a judge, I've been in a court setting, and it can be fearful when you are guilty. But we're dealing with a God that has a message for them that they did not know at this point. I'm reading from the lesson. It says, "We can see from Genesis 3, 9 and 10 that God took the initiative to seek his fallen children. The question, 'Where are you?' was rhetorical because God knew what Adam and Eve had done and where they were. Sin, nevertheless, cuts off the usual communication that existed between him and the first human couple. God's immediate concern was to restore communication with his children, to meet with them, and to give them hope in their despair." In fact, the Hebrew verb kara, as you were mentioning, in Genesis 3:9, is often used to describe God's call to establish communication with his people, as you already heard by Pastor Johnson. Now, it is very interesting also when you look at this, because they were hiding. And, you know, we are hiding because we were naked. And so we look at this and we ask ourselves, how about us? You know, are we hiding from God? The Lord, just as he calls Adam and Eve, is calling us as well. And I want to say something about the lesson. It says, "God seeks humanity." It's a very interesting title because it didn't say God seeking Adam and Eve. We are included in this. And this story helps us to understand that God is concerned about us as well. When he is seeking humanity in the idea of Adam and Eve, he's letting us know that he would do the same for us, to give us hope, to give you hope. So whatever it is you have done, don't hide from the Lord. Come to the Lord, because he can give you hope in that despair. And I want to bring to your attention also what is said here in the lesson. God's seeking Adam and Eve reveals his unconditional love for his children. God never gives up. You can see Luke 15 for this idea, and I don't think we'll have time to look at that. It says here, he goes to great lengths to reestablish his communication with us, even when we go into hiding. Before Jesus' crucifixion, when Peter denied Jesus 3 times, Christ turned and looked. Luke 22:61. He looked at him, even without words, he spoke to Peter and sought to reach his erring friend. You know, that's a very interesting moment, because Jesus, where is he at that moment? He is being tried. He is being condemned. And he was not concerned about himself. He was concerned about Peter, because he had told Peter, before the rooster crows, twice? You will deny me thrice, three times. And so Peter heard it. Jesus heard it, and that moment is a moment very important, because the Lord turned. In other words, I'm facing this situation, I'm in trouble, but I am more interested in you. And that tells us of his great love. And I believe it was a look of love and concern to the degree that Peter understood. And he wept bitterly, and that was a moment of transformation for Peter. We must go back to Genesis 3:11. There are some wonderful things to discover here. And he said, who told you that you were naked? Have you eaten from the tree of which I commanded that you should not eat it? Then the man said, the woman whom you gave to be with me, she gave me of the tree and I ate. And the Lord God said to the woman, what is this you have done? The woman said, the serpent deceived me and I ate. So we see here that already excuses are being made to throw the blame on someone else. But I want to bring to your attention the wonderful things that we see in this narrative also, because there's evidence here of Adam and Eve accepting what God brought to them. How do we see this? Well, one, they came out. Two, the sacrifice that was made to clothe them, they accepted. They didn't say, wait a minute, we made this ourselves. We like these things. We don't want your clothing. We'll keep our clothing. We're going to go our way. No, they accepted this. As a matter of fact, we also see evidence of them accepting the sacrifice that was made, that this would be the Son of God in the future. He's going to die for us. And what do we see? They taught their children how to sacrifice to the Lord. This helps us to understand. We see this, of course, in Genesis chapter 4. We see Cain offering to the Lord, even though he deviated from what he was taught, and Abel was bringing the proper sacrifice. So they knew about sacrificing to God. They chose to follow God, and this is the evidence, as we see, that they taught their children to sacrifice. They had their hope in that one sacrifice to end all sacrifices, the sacrifice of Jesus for us.
1: Amen. Amen. Amen. Thanks to each and every one of you. My name is Shelley Quinn, and I have Wednesday's lesson, Expelled from the Garden. I want to just briefly give you 3 outstanding lessons that we find from Genesis 3. First, or from Adam and Eve's story. First, sin separates us from God, but does not keep God from seeking us, as we've already learned. Second, when sin entered, God immediately promised a Savior. And third, God confronts sin, but he also covers the sinner. So let's look. The first point, Genesis 3 is a story of separation, promise, and restoration. We find that when Adam and Eve sinned, the consequences were immediate and they were devastating. Sin introduced the guilt, the fear, the shame into their relationship with God. The earth was cursed. Pain entered into the human experience. Work became exhausting. Thorns and thistles appeared. And aging and death became part of life. But their greatest loss was their separation from God.
2: That's right.
1: Their loving Father, their constant companion. So sin changes the way we communicate with God. Before sin, Adam and Eve spoke freely with him. After sin, they're afraid of his voice. We see these after effects in Exodus 19. Remember when? Before God comes down on the mountain to talk to the Hebrew children and descends with lightning and thunder and fire bolts and a trumpet blast, he established boundaries around the mountain. You know what? That doesn't mean that God had stopped loving humanity, but it shows that humans could no longer just casually enter the presence of God. Sin had created a barrier. And I like the way Isaiah 59:2 expresses it. It says, your iniquities have separated you from God, and your sins have hidden his face from you. So the second point, when sin entered, God immediately promised a savior. We find in Genesis 3:15, God, after he speaks with Adam and Eve, now he addresses the serpent, and he said, I will put enmity between you and the woman, and between your seed and her seed. He shall bruise your head, and you shall bruise his heel. This is the first gospel promise.
2: That's right.
1: Pointing to the Messiah. This is the everlasting covenant. God promised this deliverer, the Messiah, Christ, would come. The serpent would wound him, but guess what? The deliverer would ultimately crush the serpent's head. So this promise pointed forward to Jesus. At the cross, he was wounded, he was crushed, he suffered, he died, but through his death and resurrection, he overcomes and defeats Satan and guarantees the final destruction of sin. The third point, God confronts sin, but he also covers the sinner. Woo-hoo! I love this one. Adam and Eve, when they're hiding from God, they realize they're naked because his Shekinah glory was gone from them. They make these handmade fig aprons and they're trying to cover themselves. This represented humanity's effort to solve the sin problem without God. So we find in Isaiah 64:6, there's nothing that you and I can do to restore our righteousness. What does Isaiah say? Your best efforts are like filthy rags. Okay. All your righteousness are like filthy rags before the Lord. So, yes, God confronted their sin, but he covered their nakedness. One of my favorite scriptures, Genesis 3:21. Also for Adam and his wife, the Lord made tunics of skin and clothed them. He provided a covering that they could not provide for themselves.
3: That's right.
1: And those fig leaf aprons, our efforts don't work. But you have to realize an innocent life had to be sacrificed in order for Adam and Eve to be clothed. So the sacrificial system of substitution was announced right there. It was initiated in the garden. Everyone from the Old Testament and the New Testament, anyone that is saved is only saved through the everlasting gospel of salvation by grace through faith and righteousness by faith. But here's, they were saved looking forward to the Messiah. We're saved looking back to what he did. Of course, though, sin had its consequences, because when God calls us into covenant relationship, he expects our loyalty and our obedience motivated by love. So the consequences were Adam and Eve are expelled from the garden. They could no longer see God face to face, but they left with hope for the present and the future, because they

0: separation will not last forever. Mm-hmm. In John 14, 2 and 3, I know you love this verse. Jesus said, I go to prepare a place for you. And if I go and prepare a place for you, I will come again and receive you to myself. So history began with humanity being expelled from the garden, but it's going to end with God's people being welcomed into paradise. Revelation describes a restored world. No more curse, no more pain, no more death, no more sorrow, no more separation. God's people will once again see his face, and I can't wait for that day. So here's what I want to say. If guilt or shame is making you hide from God, mm-hmm. and that's what happens when we feel guilty and ashamed. If you feel like because your mistakes have carried you so far away, you're afraid that God won't receive you. Remember Adam and Eve's story and these three powerful truths. First, sin separates us from God, but God always comes seeking us. He is seeking you right now. It is no accident that you're listening today. Second, when sin entered, God immediately promised the Savior, and the Savior promised in Eden has come. He died to pay the penalty for your sins. Now he invites you to walk with him. And third, God confronts sin as any loving parent would do, but he covers sin. He covers repentant sinners. So you, my friend, if you accept Christ, not just as your Savior, but as your Lord, if you receive him as Savior and Lord, you're covered by his righteousness. Right. You will be saved by grace. And you no longer need to feel guilty. You can come right before him. 1 John 1:9 says, confess your sins. He is faithful and just to forgive you of your sins and to cleanse you of all unrighteousness.
1: Wow, thank you, Shelley. The wonderful gospel in a summary. Thank you so much for that, Shelley. And thank you all for laying the foundation. I always glean something from each one of you.
2: Me too.
1: My name is John Lomakang. I have the Thursday's portion, God's Spokespeople. You know, before God spoke to us and spoke through us, God spoke for us. When you study the Bible, there's never a time that God is not speaking. As a matter of fact, Psalm 33:9 speaks about the entire universe and how it got here. For he spake and it was done. He commanded and it stood fast. Everything we see would not be here if God was silent.
0: Mm-hmm. Yeah.
1: Recreation is going to happen the very same way. Psalm 50 and verse 3, our God shall come and shall not keep silent.
2: Yeah.
1: He spoke to begin it. He's going to speak to end it. He's going to speak to start it all over again. But here's the key. If we want God to hear us when we speak, we need to listen to God when he speaks.
0: That's good.
1: So we talk about God's spokespeople. Now, God spoke in various ways. One of the questions we're asked in the lesson, what do the following texts reveal about how God has spoken to humanity after the entrance of sin? One of those we find is, and I'll bring this out in 6 points, Jill.
2: Yay.
1: We find these in a summary then in the individual breakdown. God spoke by prophets. God showed himself through creation. God spoke in dreams. God continues to speak through his word. And on several occasions in countless ways, God spoke through his son, Jesus Christ.
2: Amen.
1: You all brought this out. I think every one of you mentioned this. And I think, Shelley, you brought it to back together in the presentation of the invitation of the gospel. When Adam and Eve sinned, God came looking for them. I like the way Pastor Dinsey did. He said, how did God sound? What do they hear? Whatever that was, the Lord God called to Adam.
2: Yeah.
1: Kind of the voice, maybe like Pastor Ryan Johnson, Adam. I can't do it. How did God sound? He heard that voice, unmistakable voice in the garden, and he said, where are you? So God did not stop speaking when Adam and Eve sinned. He continued speaking.
2: That's right.
1: Not words of conviction only. And

0: of correction, but words of redemption and words of hope. So let's see how God speaks. One, God speaks through creation. You know, when people say they have no evidence that God exists, well, they must be blind, because you have to ask the question, how did this all get here? You can't tell me such perfect order. The stars are where they have been for thousands of years. Astronomers, pilots, many years ago, before we had all this digital guiding systems, shipmen, people that sail the ocean, relied on the stability of the stars. How did they get there? How is it that they have not moved? Because God put it there, not coincidence. He spake and it was done. That's why David the psalmist says, how does God speak? The heavens declare the glory of God, Psalm 19, verse 1. And the firmament shows his handiwork. So when God speaks, creation reveals God's power, God's wisdom, God's order, and God's creativity, and also God's complexity. God is a simple God, but God is not simple, believe me. The wise man said, can we by searching find out God? And as high as the heavens are above the earth, so are his ways above our ways, and his thoughts above our thoughts. And I must add another one, his speech far above our speech. Because when God speaks, waves listen. I've never had a wave listen to my voice. When God speaks, the wind dies down. The sea says, did you hear what he just said? When God spoke in the book of Genesis, animals responded and people could not explain it. But that's the power of the voice of God. And Romans 1 verse 20 says, when God speaks, we have evidence. For since the creation of the world, his invisible attributes are clearly seen, being understood by the things that are made. You don't have any evidence that God exists? Go outside and tell me, where did that come from? Romans 8 verse 22, even creation understands that God is the origin of everything. For we know that the whole creation groans and labors with birth pangs together until now. They are also hoping for redemption. Number two, God speaks through prophets. Amos 3 verse 7. Now this is very important, because what's so nice about this is God does not like sneaking up on his children. He wants us to know before it happens. Surely the Lord God does nothing unless he reveals his secrets to his servants, the prophets. Yes, God has secrets. So what's the qualification to hear God speak to you? He who says, I know him and does not keep his commandments, is a liar and the truth is not in him. Obedience is the prerequisite. God speaks through those who obey him.
1: Amen.
0: Acts 5 verse 29.
1: Yeah.
0: We listen to God and he gives his spirit to those who obey. Okay. So if you want to hear God's voice speak to you and through you, be obedient. God at various times and in various ways spoke in time past to the fathers by the prophets. But now we go to the next way. God continues speaking. And I'll tell you in a moment exactly how the transition took place from the fathers to the prophets. What are the prophets' names? Elijah and Elisha delivered God's messages without writing books of the Bible. God spoke and they remembered it. And there were 1,500 years of unwritten record where the communication between seven generations was communicated completely unimpaired. That's man's intellect. Imagine God's intellect. Also, God speaks in dreams. Numbers 12 and verse 6. Then he said, hear now my words. If there is a prophet among you, I, the Lord, make myself known to him in a vision. I speak to him in a dream. Is God still doing that today? I think Pastor Denzi is going to answer that question. Number four, God speaks through the scriptures. All scripture is given by inspiration of God. 2 Timothy 3 verse 16, but it doesn't stop there. And is profitable for doctrine, for reproof, for correction, for instruction in righteousness. And shall you know the rest?
1: Yes.
0: That the man of God may be thoroughly furnished, perfect for the equipment that he needs for all the good work he's going to participate in. God's word is not just a book that speaks, but a book that guides, a manual for life and a guidebook for eternity. So we discover who God is through the scriptures, who we are, where we came from, why sin and suffering exist, how we should live, where history is going, and how we can receive eternal life. Because when God speaks, he speaks clearly. His word is a lamp to our feet and a light to our path.
2: Amen.
0: And then he also says, sanctify them by your truth. Your word is truth. So God unmistakably speaks through the scriptures. Number five, God speaks most clearly through his son, Jesus Christ. That's the rest of Hebrews 1, verse 1 and 2. Mm-hmm. Has in these last days spoken to us by his son. Revelation, not a hidden book, the revelation.

0: creation of Jesus Christ. God speaks to his son and says, hey, you've seen most of the movie, but here's the best part. The revelation of Jesus. Before there were beasts and kingdoms falling and controversy and stars coming down to the earth, there was the voice of Jesus. He was speaking in the midst of his seven churches. And we find out how else he speaks through the seven churches. That's why Jesus said to those who doubted him, he who has seen me has seen the Father. Have I been with you so long that you haven't seen the Father? If you've seen me, you have seen the Father, God's visible spokesman, God in the flesh. For the Son of Man has come to seek and to save that which was lost. Jesus came searching for humanity, not despite the Father, but the Father sent him to continue the job that they all began together. But God demonstrates his own love towards us in that while we were still sinners, Christ died for us. God demonstrating through Jesus Christ. And I think my last one is amazing. God speaks through the Holy Spirit. John 16:13. However, when he, the Spirit of truth, has come, he will lead you and guide you into all truth. So here it is, unmistakably. That's why the devil does not want us to believe in the valid position of the Holy Spirit. Why? Because he speaks, he convicts, he guides. And to the seven churches, the Spirit says, he who has an ear to hear, let him hear what the Spirit says to the churches. Shut that voice off. You have no hope for tomorrow. The Holy Spirit continues the work that Christ began, guiding us into truth, convicting us of sin, helping us understand scripture, transforming our character, and preparing us for what is to come. Yes, God still speaks.
1: Amen. Amen.
2: Amen and amen. Praise the Lord. Thank you, Pastor Lomakang. Friday's portion of the lesson brings us to the title Ellen G. White. Perhaps you've heard about her, perhaps you have not, but we're going to look at this in a way to help us understand that God does still bring to his children light. And Ellen G. White wrote many, many books. And I must say, as she has said, that her writings are a lesser light to lead to the greater light, which is the Holy Scriptures. Let's talk a little bit about her. She was born on November 26, 1827, and she was a twin. Her sister, Elizabeth, was born on the same day. They were twins. Now, they were the youngest children born to Eunice and Robert Harmon from the city of Gorham, Maine. They moved to Portland, Maine, where Robert Harmon hoped to expand his hat making business. At the age of 9, unfortunately, Ellen G. White suffered an accident when a schoolmate picked up a stone, started going after her and her sister, and threw this stone that hit her in the face very hard. And this stone completely changed her life. It became difficult for her even to concentrate. But let me go back to that particular day. She was not unconscious. When she came to consciousness, people came and offered to help her, and she said, no, I think I can make it. Besides, I might stain your carriage. And she tried to walk, and there with her sister as they walked, she eventually could not walk, and she had to be carried home by her sister and a schoolmate. It is interesting, as you look at her life story, she suffered greatly. This accident was so great that people thought she would die. And the readings of her life story say that just about everyone thought she would die except her mother, to the degree that a neighbor said she's going to die and offered kindly to buy a burial robe for her. But her mother said, not yet. She believed that Ellen White would recover. She spent many weeks in and out of consciousness and had great trouble. She lost a lot of blood in this accident. And really, I read to you from her life sketches, page 134. It says, my health seemed to be completely shattered. For 2 years, I could not breathe through my nose and was able to attend school, but little. It seemed impossible for me to study and retain what I learned. She had to leave school. She only had a third or fourth grade education. But when you read her writings, you can tell that in the later years, she learned something, but God also

0: helped her. She struggled to write many things, trying to find the best words to describe what God has shown to her. Yes, the prophetic gift God gave to Ellen G. White. And as we go through these lessons, the Friday's portion is going to help you understand more about how God used her and how this person that many of us would not say, I think I'll give the prophetic gift to her. She seemed to be a weak person, a person that really would not have the capacity to do the task of what some people say a prophet. But she was a person that was humble. But I want to tell you something about her as well. You know, she heard of the speakers of those days, and she thought she would be forever lost. She thought she was such a great sinner that she had moments of depression and would lie awake at night sometimes wondering about how she would burn in hell forever and ever and ever, because this is what they were teaching in those days. But a Methodist preacher by the name of Levi Stockham, he helped her to understand God's great love, and this awakened in her a desire to learn about this loving God. And eventually she came to understand what the Bible says concerning what happens to the sinners. Do they burn forever? She learned that they do not burn forever, because the Bible says that the wages of sin is death. And so we're going to learn many wonderful things about this person that God used to help us lead us to the greater light, the Holy Scriptures. And I believe you're going to be greatly blessed, and we invite you to keep watching or listening to the Sabbath School panel.
1: Thank you so much, each one of you. As you mentioned, Pastor Johnny, we'll be exploring that more each week, the life and ministry of Ellen White. Thank you all so much. I want to give you an opportunity for closing thoughts.
2: Yes, certainly. Friends, even though we have sinned, God is trying to speak to us, commune with us. Let us not hide from him. Let us rather commune with him.
0: Amen. Amen. And just as God came seeking for Adam and Eve, he is seeking for you and I today to give us that hope in eternal life through his son, Jesus Christ.
3: Amen. So don't allow guilt to drive you away from God. Let it drive you or lead you to Christ. Sin brought separation, but grace provided a savior. And Jesus will cover us with his robe of righteousness and bring us home to a communion with God. We'll dwell with him forever.
4: Well, the question is not, is God still speaking? The question is, are you listening? So Hebrews 3 verse 15 says, today, if you will hear my voice or his voice, do not harden your heart. Yes. Listen for the voice of God. He is still speaking.
1: Amen. Thank you so much, Pastor John and Sister Shelley, Pastor Johnny, Pastor Ryan. Just looking forward to this time. We have another 12 weeks as we study together. Join us next week, lesson number 2, as we look at the call of a prophet. We're going to look at the call of Abraham and Elijah and Isaiah and Daniel and John the Baptist and what it looked like when God called those biblical prophets. Let's end today's program in prayer. God, we come before you. We're so grateful that you, as our God, want to speak to us. We want to listen. And right now, we open up our minds and hearts to receive what you have for us. In Jesus' name, amen. Amen.

0: 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It's 3abn.org. 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
1: I remember as a young boy filling tow sacks of oats for the first time. To unload the grain, we opened the hatch of our bobtail truck and held a sack beneath the steady stream that poured forth. The process was rapid, and soon I was ready to seal my pack, thinking it'd hold no more. Then Granddad said, "Wait, it's not full. We've got to press it down." And taking my sack, he bounced it several times on the ground, causing the grain to settle. This provided space to add more oats than I believed possible. Did you know that God wants to bless you more than you can imagine? But we must remember his law of giving and receiving. Jesus said in Luke 6:38, "Give and it will be given to you. Good measure, pressed down, shaken together and running over. For the same measure that you use, it will be measured back to you." Granddad also taught me that you cannot give God. Be a cheerful giver. In return, God will fill your life to overflowing with his blessings.
2: Let the heavens be glad, and let the earth rejoice. And let men say among the nations, "The Lord reigneth." Let the sea roar, and the fullness thereof. Let the fields rejoice, and all that is therein. Then shall the trees of the wood sing out at the presence of the Lord, because he cometh to judge the earth.
3: Some people, well, they're afraid of being old. But you know, it doesn't bother me at all. Why, I've lived longer than most, and loved more, too. I've seen the best of times and the worst of times, and I've learned how to survive. And I guess that's what I'll keep on doing. Sure, I'm old, but I'm proud of it.
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0: Department of Agriculture purchased 11 million pounds of surplus cheese for a grand total of $20 million. Why? To boost the sagging fortunes of the dairy industry, which is facing challenges due to market conditions. Hi, I'm Dr. Hans Diehl from the Lifestyle Medicine Institute. Did you know that while almond milk sales have skyrocketed 250% in the last 5 years, the revenue of the dairy industry decreased 35% over the last 2 years? What does it tell you? Consumers are becoming better educated and they make different choices at the food market.
1: They shall eat, but not be satisfied. Many literally experience what this Bible verse is saying. They never experience that sensation of feeling full and satisfied until they've overstuffed themselves, which obviously can promote problems. A variety of factors affect our sense of feeling full, but there's a part of the brain called the hypothalamus that is pretty key in regulating appetite. It tells you, hey, time to stop. Now, before you blame the hypothalamus for the overeating problem, the hypothalamus actually gets its cues from hormones that have been produced by cells that line your digestive tract. And these hormones communicate to that part of the brain that you've had enough food. They also have a role in regulating insulin sensitivity, glucose tolerance, fat storage, as well as appetite control. But before you think that it's all a hormone problem, you gotta know that one of the factors that influences the release of these hormones is the community of microbes housed in the gut that we call the gut microbiota or microbiome. Now again, multiple factors affect the community, but a big one is what you eat. A diet that includes a variety of fiber-rich, plant-based foods supports a healthy microbiome, which in turn can signal balanced hormone release, enabling those hormones to communicate with the hypothalamus so that you can be satisfied. And that's Hosea 4:10, through the eyes of a foodie.
2: Let the heavens be glad, and let the earth rejoice, and let men say among the nations, the Lord reigneth. Let the sea roar, and the fullness thereof. Let the fields rejoice, and all that is therein. Then shall the trees of the wood sing out at the presence of the Lord, because he cometh to judge the earth.
3: This is Reflections. My name is Carlos Turcios, and this reflection is about the Sermon on the Mount. It is heaven's benediction to the world. It was given to humankind as the law of duty and the light of heaven, their hope and consolation, their joy and comfort in all the walks of life.
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1: Of course, it's easy to praise God when things are going well, but we should praise Him at all times, for He is good all of the time.
2: Behold, I will do a new thing. Now it shall spring forth. Shall you not know it? I will even make a way in the wilderness and rivers in the desert. I will open rivers in high places and fountains in the midst of the valleys. I will make the wilderness a pool of water and the dry land springs of water. The beast of the field shall honor me, the dragons and the owls, because I give waters in the wilderness and rivers in the desert to give drink to my people, my chosen.
3: Reading from Matthew chapter 9, verse 36. Seeing the people, he felt compassion for them because they were distressed and dispirited like sheep without a shepherd. You know, Jesus was all about seeing people. He watched the look on their face. He watched to see where people were hurting. And it says Jesus had compassion on them. I'm so glad that Jesus didn't have just compassion for the people in his day. He has compassion on you today as well, my friend. Are you feeling distressed? Are you feeling dispirited? Jesus has his eye on you. And I'd like to say a short prayer for you today. Heavenly Father, for the person listening today that feels distressed or dispirited, discouraged, I pray that they feel and sense your eye upon them just now, that you haven't forgotten them and you know their name. We thank you and praise you in Jesus' name. Amen. This has been a prayer to encourage you from your 3ABN radio family.
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1: Did you know that it's possible to flatten a lump of pure gold the size of a matchbox into a sheet the size of a tennis court? That's an amazing quality that such a tiny amount can be spread that far. The same thing is true with loving kindness. By demonstrating just a small amount of it, we can cause it to spread far and wide. It works like this. When we're kind and loving to someone, they in turn feel more like being loving and kind to others. It's a gift that keeps on giving. Friends, couldn't our world use a little more loving kindness? Why don't you go out and spread some today?
2: I have some good news for you that I would like to share, and this one is found in 2 Peter chapter 3 and verse 9. The Bible is full of great news, and this one says, "The Lord is not slack concerning his promise, as some men count slackness, but is long-suffering toward us." That means he's patient with us. "Not willing that any should perish, but that all should come to repentance." What a marvelous thing God is trying to tell us in this scripture. He's trying to tell us that he doesn't want you to perish. In fact, he doesn't want anyone to perish, but that all come to repentance. Repentance is when you turn away from that which is evil and go towards God, which is good. And repentance is sorrow for sin and a desire to turn away from it. And the Bible tells us that God does not want anyone to perish. That includes you. That includes me. And I encourage you to consider that God is doing all that he could possibly do to save you. And he does not want you to perish. In order to save you, you must cooperate. You must be willing to be saved. And that's why Jesus is knocking at the door of your heart.
3: Philippians 3, verse 20 and 21 says, "I am a citizen of heaven." The Bible says, "Our citizenship is in heaven, from which we also eagerly wait for the Savior, the Lord Jesus Christ, who will transform our lowly body, that it may be conformed to his glorious body, according to the working by which he is able even to subdue all things to himself." I know who I am, and I know that I belong to God.
2: Jesus said, "The light of the body is the eye. If therefore thine eye be single, thy whole body shall be full of light. But if thine eye be evil, thy whole body shall be full of darkness. If therefore the light that is in thee be darkness, how great is that darkness?" Matthew chapter 6, verses 22 and 23.
4: 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We'll be right back.

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1: Kate Shelley, I forbid you to go out into that storm.
2: But, Ma, the engine crashed. That means at least one bridge is out, maybe both of them. And the express is coming. It'll crash with all those people. I have to warn them. I have to at least try.
3: Hello, boys and girls.
4: And hello, everyone. Welcome to another Story Hour program.
3: I happen to know Aunt Cheryl has an exciting story all ready to tell. And I guess by the sound of that preview, it has something to do with a storm and a train wreck.
4: And a girl's heroism, Uncle Dan.
3: Oh, that sounds exciting. Why don't you get started right away?
4: In just a moment. But there are a few things I need to explain before we start.
3: Oh, what's that, Aunt Cheryl?
4: Well, first, this story will be narrated in the words of someone who heard it directly from our young heroine herself. And second, this true story happened in Iowa more than 100 years ago when trains were the main means of transportation. A stretch of weakened track or a washed-out bridge could destroy a whole train. And no matter how carefully the railroad crews inspected the tracks, a sudden storm could mean a major disaster. Fortunately for the 200 people riding the Chicago Express that night in 1881, their train would cross the path of the Honey Creek Heroine.
5: I'm proud to say that Kate Shelley was my teacher. Many times we students would beg her to tell us the story of her big adventure when she was just 15 years old. We thrilled as we relived the experience with her. Sometimes she would show us her medals. Just to touch those symbols of heroism made us feel stronger and braver ourselves, as though we shared in her greatness. Kate Shelley was a railroader's daughter. Her father, Michael Shelley, had worked for 13 years as a section hand for the Chicago Northwestern Railroad. He settled his family on a quarter-section farm with the Des Moines River on the west and Honey Creek on the east. The location was very handy to his work. The railroad track ran right across the farm and alongside the little farmhouse on the creek bank.
6: Katie, dish up the stew. Your pa's just starting across the creek bridge. He'll be here for supper in 5 minutes.
2: And hungry as a bear on the first day of spring, I'm sure. James! Mamie! John! Margaret! Wash up for supper. Pa's coming home.
7: Pa! Pa's home!
8: I was good while you were gone.
7: Is the track safe?
8: I'm hungry.
9: Hey, my little man.
1: Sure nobody's hungrier than your pa. The sooner you're all sitting, the sooner we'll eat.
10: Dear Lord, for this good food we're about to be eaten, and for our happy home, we thank you.
5: When Kate was just 12, her father died. As the oldest, Kate became her mother's main help, both with the farm and with the younger children. Just a year later, a second blow fell.
2: I wonder what's making James so late. Was it the creek he was swimming in, Ma? I could send one of the younger children to call him in. Now, who could that be?
6: If you'd open the door, you'd probably find out.
2: Mr. Donahue, welcome. What brings you here?
11: Kate, Mrs. Shelley, we've brought James home.
1: Brought James? Why would you be bringing... James? Oh, James, no, no.
11: I'm sorry, Mrs. Shelley. He must have hit his head when he dived in. Nobody saw it happen. There was nothing we could do. I'm sorry.
5: Kate planted and harvested the crops each year, mostly corn, oats, and potatoes. Although she worked hard and long, she never felt she'd done enough. There was barely enough food for the family to subsist on, and there was never any extra money. Still, there was a feeling of satisfaction in finishing each task.

0: and knowing she had done it well.
1: Whoa, Nellie. Good girl. That's another field ready. It'll sure look good with the oats standing tall and green, won't it? I knew you'd agree, Nellie. Don't worry. You'll get your share all through the winter.
0: The crops were all planted, and the corn was much taller than the requisite knee-high by the 4th of July. Then came July 6th. Afternoon turned to night in an instant. The storm rolled from east to west, bringing thunder, lightning, and torrential rain. First to Boone, then across Honey Creek, beating against the little house and sweeping over the farm to the Des Moines River, past the Moingona station and on to the west. Within a few hours, the corn and oats had been washed out, and the rising water threatened the stables.
1: That water's getting much too high. I'm afraid the ground will wash out under the stables. I'm going to go let the animals out. They'll run to higher ground and be safe.
2: Right, Kate. I'm hoping the building will stand, though. If it falls, I'm not knowing how we'll replace it. Be careful now.
1: It's all right, my little ones. It's me, Kate. Here, Nellie. That's a girl outside with you. Now you, Pat. Yes, yes, doll. Just give me a second, will you? I'm coming. There you go, Bossy. Valentine. They're all out now. And none too soon. There's water all over the floor. Better get out myself. Oh, the water's a lot deeper than when I came in. I got the animals out none too soon. Oh, I better watch my step.
2: Oh, Kate, 'tis all wet you are, and mud from head to foot.
1: I fell a few times. Had to crawl back up from the stables. The animals are all right, though. They moved out fast. The cows were so scared, I think they beat the horses to the top of the hill.
0: No one went to bed that night. The storm increased in fury as the hours passed. Kate joined her mother in watching from the window while the younger children fell asleep in chairs or on the floor. 11 o'clock. In another hour, the express was due, traveling from the west to Chicago. Kate and her mother said a prayer for the railroad men and for the passengers on the express train.
3: And bring them safe home to their families. Amen.
1: Amen.
3: That's the back engine signal. Just checking the line they are to make sure it's safe for the express.
1: That means, let's see, Ed Wood as engineer, Adam Agar will be the brakeman, and Mr. Olmsted as fireman. Do you think Mr. Donahue is along tonight, Ma?
3: Pat Donahue is a fine section boss, Kate. He'd never send his crew out alone in a storm like this. He'll be with them.
0: All the engines were familiar to the Shelleys. They could identify each one by its whistle. And the men of the track and train crews were long-time family friends. Kate's father had often stood with Pat Donahue on the running board behind the tender. The men would hold out their lanterns to shine on the track while the locomotive backed slowly from Moingona over the river bridge, across the farm, then over the creek bridge to Boone. If there was any sign of weakened track or damage to the roadbed, the engine would stop and the men would get off to inspect the section. Now the engine passed right by the house as it neared the Honey Creek Bridge. And then it happened.
4: Can I wave at the train?
1: No, John, they can't see you in the dark. Go back to sleep.
2: Oh,
1: oh no!
2: It's gone over. The bridge is out. Oh, those poor men.
1: They may still be alive. I've got to get some help.
2: Kate? Why are you putting your coat and hat on? Why are you lighting that lantern? Answer me, Kate.
1: Ma, someone has to get help for those men.
2: It's no use, Katie. They're dead. There's no hope.
1: What if there is? What if there's the slightest chance even one of them may be alive? I've got to go to the station. I've got to get help.
2: Kate, Shelley, I forbid you to go out into that storm.
1: But, Ma, the engine crashed. That means at least one bridge is out. Maybe both of them.

0: Ma, those men may be alive. They're our friends. I have to try to help them. And the express is coming. It'll crash with all those people. I have to warn them. I have to at least try.
1: Katie, go then, in the name of God, and do what you can.
2: By the flickering light of the old lantern, Kate searched for a way to the creek bank. Because of the flooding, she couldn't go directly to the crash site. She had to climb the bluff behind the house and find a way through the low hills. When Kate arrived at the creek, she looked down upon a dreadful sight. When the lightning flashed, the engine could be seen, lying on its side in the water. Broken trees and the bodies of farm animals rushed by on the swollen current. A sheet of lightning lit up the sky, and she saw Ed Wood and Adam Agar clinging to trees on an island in the middle of the stream. The water had risen to a record height, covering the island completely, and reaching into the lower branches of the trees. Kate called to the men.
0: Hello? Hello? Hold on. I'm going for help. They can't hear me against the wind. How can I let them know help's on the way? I know. I'll hold the lantern high and swing it back and forth, like this.
3: Here we are!
4: Help!
3: Over here!
4: Help,
3: help us, please! Over here!
0: They saw it. All right, now for the station. Not much time left. I have to hurry. I have to stop the train in time.
2: It was just a mile to Moingona. But between Kate and the station was the long wooden railroad bridge over the raging Des Moines River. She had to cross that bridge in the dark, knowing that any minute she might meet the Chicago Express, speeding eastward.
0: Better slow down. I'm almost to the river. That bridge may be out too. I'll have to be very careful. See? Yes, it's the beginning of the bridge. Oh, I've never seen the water so high. It almost looks like the bridge is sitting down right on the surface of the river. All those animals in the water. I think I'm gone a bit sick. No, have to hang on. Have to warn the express. Don't think about what's down there in the water. Oh, I hope there aren't any people in it. They wouldn't have a chance with all those trees floating along and crashing into everything. That was a building that just went by. Part of one, anyway. Oh, it's a good thing it didn't hit any of the bridge supports. Dear God, please help me to cross this bridge safely. You know the express train is coming. I have to stop it before it crashes. Thank you for being with me. Amen.
2: The wooden trestle was 400 feet long. The water, like that in Honey Creek, had reached a record height. Kate stepped onto the bridge. There was no handrail to hold on to. She was alone with the rushing water and the savage wind. She knelt on the ties, one hand holding the lantern in front of her, the other feeling her way along. Then a vibration in the track made her heart skip. Was it the express? She looked up. No, there was no locomotive headlight rushing toward her in the dark. She crawled forward onto the bridge. Between the wooden ties, she could see the gleam of the roiling, foaming water. Just then, the wind blew out the lantern.
5: We'll get back to our story in just a moment, but
6: well,
5: first...
6: let's make it quick, Aunt Terrell. We left Kate in the dark. She's in a real fix right now.
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0: Now it's time to get back to our story, The Honey Creek Heroine.
2: Kate Shelley was trying to stop the express train. The bridge over Honey Creek had washed out in the storm. To get to the station, Kate had to cross the bridge over the Des Moines River. She had just started to cross the bridge when the wind blew out the flame in her lantern, leaving her in total darkness.
3: Oh, no. Now what'll I do? I can't stop. I can't. But how can I go on in the dark? If the bridge is washed out somewhere ahead, I'll go right down into the water.
2: She slipped the hoop of the lantern over her arm and kept crawling, watching and listening for the express. She was racing for her own life now, as well as the lives of those aboard the express. Meanwhile, the station agent and his assistant waited calmly for the express, unaware that there was any danger.
4: Oh, just listen to that wind, Ike. It's a good thing the boys on the backing engine are staying the night at Boone. Traveling one way in this weather's bad enough.
5: Yes, sir, Mr. McIntyre. And with all this wind and rain, they'd have to go extra slow.
4: Yeah.
5: Probably wouldn't have made it all the way back here before the express anyway.
4: You're right. Oh, well, the express will come through any minute now. Then we can relax and wait out the storm. Oh, Mr. Benson.
6: Uh-huh.
4: I'm afraid you'll have to bed down on a bench till morning. The express don't stop. There'll be no other train through till after this storm.
6: Well, it can't be helped. So I might as well stretch out right here.
5: Well, I think I'll take a little nap, too, once the express goes by. There's plenty of empty benches.
4: Oh, Ike, you're the sleepinest man I ever saw. I swear you'd fall asleep in a hurricane.
5: Well, can't help it. It's all this rain. Rain always makes me sleepy. I wish that express would hurry up.
2: Kate crawled on, feeling her way along the trestle, aware that at any moment her hand might meet nothing but emptiness or the cold, roiling surface of the flooded river itself. For once in her life, she blessed the lightning. Each flash showed her the bridge was still sound directly ahead and made it possible for her to speed up for a short distance. Her long dress sometimes caught on splintered wood, dragging her down against the ties.
3: Oh! My knee! It's caught between the ties! Got to get free. Got to. Ouch! Oh, it's out. Hurry, hurry!
2: Kate was mid-span when a sheet of lightning turned the entire river bright as day. A huge tree, uprooted by the storm, was surging down the river. Its gigantic roots looked high enough to reach the top of the bridge itself, and it was headed right for Kate.
3: Oh, no. That tree. If it hits, the bridge will collapse for sure. At the least, it'll knock me off into the river. Oh, dear God. What am I doing? I asked God to help me before I started. That part's up to him. My job is to keep moving. Hurry, Kate Shelley. Faster.
2: The huge tree passed under the bridge between two pilings, lashing Kate with its leaves, but she was still on the bridge. She crawled on faster and faster. She paid no attention to her raw, aching knees or to the splinters that drove themselves into her hands. She must make it. She must save the express.
3: Faster. Faster. You're almost there. Hurry. What? Solid ground? Solid ground? I made it! I'm over!
2: Kate leaped to her feet and raced along the gravel bed beside the track. The men in the building had no inkling of the developing tragedy until the door crashed open and a wild, wet figure stood before them, shouting,
3: "Stop the express! The bridge is out!
6: Here, girl, shut that door. You're letting all the rain in."
3: "Listen to me. The Honey Creek Bridge is out. You've got to stop the express."
6: "You're crazy."
4: "That's Kate Shelley. Don't you try telling me she's crazy. If the train's already past the last station, a telegraph message will be too late."
5: "It's all right, sir. I'm getting the semaphore going. The engineer will see that red light above.

0: roof and he'll have plenty of time to stop.
1: Back in the little farmhouse, Mrs. Shelley stood at the window, her eyes and ears straining to learn the fate of the express and of her daughter. At first, there was only the sound of the storm. Then came a sound she knew well.
2: The emergency signal. She made it. Praise God, my Katie made it.
1: The emergency signal called all the railroad employees and townspeople within hearing. They came by horse and on foot. As soon as they were assembled, the station's helper engine was fired up, and the rescue party climbed aboard with ropes, ladders, and warm blankets.
3: Steamed up! Everybody climb aboard!
0: You think they're still alive? Could they have hung on all that time in the storm?
3: The sooner we get there, the sooner we'll know, Ike. Here, Kate, take my hand, climb up. I'm afraid you won't get to rest for a while yet.
2: I couldn't rest anyway, till I know what's happened to...
3: I know, Kate, I know. Now, all right, let's go!
1: With Kate to direct them, the rescuers soon located the spot where Woods and Agar still clung to the treetops. It was already first light when a rope was thrown to Woods. After several tries, the exhausted man caught it and tied it securely to the tree he perched in. Then he swung himself hand over hand to safety.
3: There you'll be all right now. I don't know how you ever hung on in all that wind for 5 hours. It's a pure miracle, man.
4: It was the light.
3: Huh? Light? What light? How'd the light help?
4: It was a little while after the crash. We was hanging on to the trees, and the wind was bending them almost double. I was afraid any minute the trunk would snap right in two, and I'd be down in that water with all them dead cows and horses and all them dead dogs.
3: I'm sorry, Ed. I wish there was something we could do for them, too.
4: I know. Anyways, there we was, expecting to be goners ourselves in a minute. Then suddenly there's this light swinging back and forth up in the bank. I knew then someone had seen us. I knew we'd be all right. Whoever that man was with the light, he saved our lives. Saved the express, too, I reckon. I kept expecting to see it come tumbling down the bank just like we did, but it never come. I sure would like to shake that guy's hand.
3: I think we might manage that. Kate Shelley, can you come here a minute? This is the person you have to thank for stopping the express and fetching help for you and Adam.
4: Kate Shelley, I'd be bound. I might have known it was Mike Shelley's kid. Kate, I declare... If I wasn't married already, I'd propose to you on the spot.
2: Mr. Woods!
4: Seriously, Kate, I owe you my life. I can't thank you enough.
5: The boat's across! They've got Agar! He's all right! Hey!
1: Pat Donahue's body was found a couple of days later in a cornfield, far above the usual high water mark. Olmsted's body was never recovered. The story of Kate's heroism was printed in papers all across the country. She was a heroine to hundreds of thousands.
6: Extra, extra, read all about it. Girl saves hundreds from watery grave. Extra, extra.
1: Kate earned more than praise. The railroad company awarded her $100 and a supply of food that helped make up for the loss of the corn and oat crops, and a lifetime pass on the CNNW Railroad. The gold medal the company gave her was a treasured possession all her life. Another cash award from the Chicago Tribune helped reduce the $500 mortgage on the farm. Kate was called on to give numerous lectures, and she used the earnings from them to pay off the rest of the mortgage. Now the farm belonged to her mother, free and clear. The state of Iowa showed its pride in its native daughter with a second gold medal and a check for $200. Many organizations honored Kate Shelley in one way or another, but no one was more enthusiastic in showering her with praise than the school children of Iowa. Kate became a teacher in the rural

0: schools. How we loved her, and how she taught us to love learning. It was a great day for Kate and for all her students when an iron bridge was built across the Des Moines River in 1901. The dedication of the new bridge, just 20 years after Kate had crawled across the old wooden structure, was carried out with fanfare and festivities. The entire town and most of the countryside turned out for the occasion, and Kate was the center of attention.
1: Miss Shelley, come this way, please. We'd like you to sit right here in the center of the platform. That's right.
0: Ladies and gentlemen, after consulting with you, the good citizens of Moingona, we have come to the conclusion that there is only one name we could possibly choose. Ladies and gentlemen, I give you the Kate Shelley Bridge. Kate Shelley aroused the same enthusiastic response everywhere she appeared. She had only to visit a nearby city, and she was besieged by photographers, reporters, and admirers. In 1903, her life changed once again. It seemed the railroad still had need of her. And Kate was first, last, and always a railroader's daughter.
2: Miss Shelley, you may have heard, the position of station agent for Moingona has recently fallen vacant. We would like you to accept the position.
3: A station agent? You'd give that job to a woman?
2: True. Most station agents aren't women. But neither do most station agents crawl across the railroad bridge at night in the middle of the worst storm in Iowa's history to save a train. Your dedication speaks for itself, Miss Shelley. We can trust you. Will you take the job?
3: If you put it that way, sir, how can I say no?
0: Railroading had been Kate's world from her earliest days. It remained her world for the rest of her life.
4: What a great story, Aunt Carol. Kate was truly a hero.
5: She surely was, Uncle Dan, and she really loved railroading.
4: I've always loved trains myself. Everything from model trains to steam engines.
5: Speaking of trains, I think I hear one coming down the track right now.

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1: This is Aunt Carol.
0: And Uncle Dan saying,
1: 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See you again next time.